And Reverb Summer marches on with a surf instrumental there from, I would assume, California, The Earthquakes, a mid-60s side entitled High Tide. Ronnie Walker, some unreleased recordings from the late 60s from Philly's own Ronnie Walker. Love that demo recording, live recording fidelity on Love is an Illusion. Joe Salmonell, psychedelic jazz from the late 60s from Joe Salmonell. Serious jazz guy, keyboardist, played with Miles Davis and Wayne Shorter, and heard in a sort of cosmic mode there on Soul of a Village. Love the trumpet of Jimmy Owens there as well. Mickey and the Ardons with the Playboys, gorgeous pop production, mid-60s, surprisingly obscure, I believe a New York City group, and really just the ultimate in kiss-off numbers there on Three's a Crowd. There are actually two entirely different versions of that song by that same group from around that same time, both required. Go get yourself copies at your local discery today. And the Charmaines began the show, a Cincinnati group, had some great 45s. That one was an acetate that was Standing in the Need of Love. Never released commercially, of course, and heard there in all of its subterranean glory. Well, my name is Little Danny. I am here in the sort of back stretch of a summer-long Friday evening engagement on WFMU. Very much happy to be here. I'm normally found year-round on Thursday nights at the Drummer Stream on the Cool Blue Flame. 10 years I've been over there, and got to give it up, as always, for my fellow hosts on the Drummer. But this show is the Palace of Emotions, and next up, a classic.

Tremendous and tremulous group soul ballad there from, I think a Nashville group, Nashville area, the Jades, from sometime in the 60s, My Loss, Your Gain. The Fidels, it's a group from Los Angeles, California, 1967, big one from them, that was Try a Little Harder. Frankie Love, before that, very hip, kind of heady soul jazz side from the late 60s. That was a bunch of Philly guys, but very Los Angeles sound. Maybe they relocated there or something, but cool stuff. Frankie's L.A. Stomp Part 2. Kenny Carter from 1967, a extremely sumptuous New York City production. And Talk About Emotion, a perfect record in my opinion. I've got to find her. The Wailers, the Pacific Northwest's own regional supergroup, The Wailers, with an instrumental tone poem of the teenage variety from 1960 entitled Driftwood. An incredible record from the early 60s. Before that, a real teen relic bathed in echo and the eerie female harmonies of the Blossoms. They're operating as the Ultramates, a Gold Star recording, or Gold Star Studio recording. Pitter patter. Johnny Kay and the Dynamites from Florida. Really cool bluesy sound on that, mid-60s. Sounds like Johnny Kay had been listening to his O.V. Wright records when he recorded that. That was Don't You Believe. An incredible and another sort of completely inconsolable production from the mid-60s from Joyce Kennedy, The Hi-Fi Albums and I. Boy, that's an anthem. And The Third Guitar, an all-time classic from the late 60s. Miami group, The Third Guitar, featuring Eddie Holloway on vocals. They had a couple of great 45s, all on New York City record labels. And that was one of them. That was Baby Don't Cry,

This is your message from the stars. You men who were born between July 23rd and August 23rd were born under the sign of Leo. And Leo represents the lion, whose ruling planet is the sun. You men look for power. You thrive on independence. And there is nothing in this world that you men can't accomplish. Napoleon was a Leo. Napoleon ruled a continent. And there's no reason why any of you Leos can't go out there and conquer the world. Maybe one problem is that you don't like repetition. And when people repeat themselves, or you find someone is less accomplished than you are, you show them that you are impatient with them. And by being impatient with them, they turn away from you. If you can only cultivate a little patience, you Leos, there's no reason why you can't have any army behind you. You can conquer the business world. And even more important than that, you can conquer the world of love and romance. All girls look up to Leos. They idolize you. Some may tell it to your face, and some may not have the guts to come up and tell you. Look them straight in the eye. You're a Leo. Pull them close to you. You're a Leo. And when you make love to them, they'll know you're a Leo. Any problems? You know where to reach me.

Whoops, wrong bed music, but, well, what are you going to do? Wrapping up with a beautiful soul side there from Philly, early 70s, and a highly recommended cheapie for my hopeless record collectors out there, Gail Williams. That was A Message from My Heart, Part 1. From a 1970s label, Astrolog Records, based in New York City. If you know me, you know that I never travel anywhere without at least one or two timely astrology records on my person at all times. So there you go. Leo Mail, July 23rd to August 23rd. The Family Circle, a group from Newark, New Jersey, early 70s. Nice bit of air conditioning on that. I Hope You Really Love Me. The Shades, featuring Bob Fly, group from Arkansas from the late 1960s that was Hit It, and beginning the set with a big, sweaty Los Angeles production and an obscure one, and talk about pitiful in the best possible way. John and the Weirdest Can't Get Over These Memories. 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Please stay tuned for Burn It Down with Nate, who will be hosting a live performance by Webb Chapel this evening. Thanks again, everybody. I'll see you next week.

There's another way to make change. And I will not give up. I have come too far. I have a plan. It begins today. Burn it down. Burn it down.

All right, folks, welcome to tonight's program. We got a great one for you tonight. We got live music in the studio from Webb Chapel. That's coming up in about 15 minutes or so. I'm Nate Kay. This is Burn It Down. I'm here every Friday from 9 p.m. until midnight on the Freeform Station of the Nation, WFMU. We finished up that first set with Cuticles, new album from Cuticles on Silt Breeze, More Joy. Really liked their first album, like what I'm hearing so far on this new one. That song was called Real Men Get Teary. It's true. Added Dimensions before that. Recent guests of the program, we heard the track Behavior. This is from the earliest self-titled recordings from Added Dimensions, made in 2022. Kind of solo demo stuff from Sarah Everton, the creative force behind the band. And it's being reissued by Hozak, coming out in a few weeks on Hozak, September 11th, actually. Wait, no, September 11th was when it was recorded. No, wait, released. Wait, you know what? It's coming out on Hozak. You'll figure it out. Let's leave it at that. Before Added Dimensions, we heard The Clits, Memphis, Tennessee, Sound of Memphis, 78 EP, Couldn't Be Bothered. Dorothy before that with the Backrack David classic, Anyone Who Had a Heart. This is a four-track EP that Almost Ready put out. And Dorothy, keen ears may have been able to discern, is in fact Larice, former WFMU Record Fair performer and cult icon. Larice, this was a drag guise that Larice assumed, named Dorothy. And this record came out in the mid-80s, 84, I believe. These recordings first saw the light of day. We heard Legeris before that with Nadine. Pulled that off of the very first Thesaurus compilation, Volume 1. We heard Long Hots before that, going back a few years to this classic Nickel and Dime. The Grebs, I think that's how you pronounce that. I love this record so much, very excited about it. We heard the track Yours. This is members of Woolen Men and Lithics and I think Locks, out of Portland, Oregon. Fantastic new record, self-titled. We heard Useless Eaters before that. They have a new album out on Total Punk. Their ninth, I think it is. Music for Clout. We heard the track Ritual. And we started it off with Government Issue from the self-titled Government Issue album from 86. I'm going to be selling records tomorrow at the WFMU DJ record and CD sale at Monty Hall from 11 to 5. So I was going through my records and I was thinking to myself, you know, as one does, pruning, if you will. And I said, you know, do I need all these Government Issue records? And I put on this self-titled from 86 and it was on for about 5 minutes. And I was like, yeah, I do. So that won't be for sale tomorrow. But come on by and see what I and everybody else has. Has. All right, let's get back to the music here. Webb Chapel, like I said, coming up in about 15 minutes. You are not going to want to miss that. Very excited to play this next tune for you. I've been seeing the band Sincerity playing around New York City for the last, it's got to be at least 3 years now, and they haven't really had any recordings, but they have a new recording coming out on the Good Times Rock and Roll Club label. The album's called Richard B, and this is a track from it. It's called Hands, right here on WFMU. I'll talk to you guys soon.

All right, folks, I'm back. Sometimes you just got to play the dictators. And that was Teen Generate from Go Girl Crazy. Sending that out to all the boys with the sandwiches. We heard Shop Regulars before that with Off Season Walker from their album from 2024, self-titled. I think all of their stuff is self-titled. Cleaners from Venus before that with A Girl with Cars in Her Eyes from On Any Normal Monday. And we started it off with brand new music from, I would say, brand new long-awaited music from New York band Sincerity. The track was called Hands. The album is called Richard B. And it's forthcoming on the Good Times Rock and Roll Club label. And as I mentioned earlier, I have live music. I'm looking through the glass at Webb Chapel, making sure they're ready to go. I'm going to raise the level here and all the way from way down Interstate I-95, Philadelphia, Pennsylvania. Without further ado, here is Webb Chapel live on Burn It Down. Take it away.

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2: 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Back to live music.

Yeah. We're kind of playing a medley of... Are you about to say something? What? Oh. We're playing a medley of things from an old record and a new record that came out recently. And there's a secret song that's not on anything.

0: Did you want to ask if you had time for one more? You can't, because you do if you want. But if not, no. Oh, they can't hear me, I don't think. You can play another one. Yeah. Were you hearing anything I was saying? Oh, okay. That's okay. And this is a one-sided conversation, which is something that radio is great at, and it really communicates to the listener when one person's talking and there's no response going over the air. All right, Webb Chapel's got one more.
1: Yay! Thanks for bearing with us. If yeah, you're still there. No worries if not.

0: Oh, thank you. That was fantastic. That was I'm glad that I urged you to play another song. That was fantastic. And that was Webb Chapel, everyone out there listening. We're going to chat with the band in just a moment. If you guys want to take a quick breather, I'll let everybody know who was playing what and who's out there. If you were listening, that was Rachel on bass and vocals, Jess on guitar, her second performance this summer, I believe, on the show. Yeah. Climbing up to that Five Timers Club. And then we have Dan on drums and Zach on guitar and vocals. And I don't know if you have a name for your drum machine, but there was also a drum machine. I don't know if you could hear that back there, adding that sort of extra texture there. That's pretty cool. So, yeah, I have a couple questions for you guys. Zach, you are kind of like the creative force behind the band, right? That's accurate.
1: Yeah.
0: Yeah. And I was wondering, could you just sort of give listeners like a little, you know, just the quick story of sort of how Chapel, I was about to say Chapel Roan, how Webb Chapel, but feel free to talk about Chapel Roan if you want, how Webb Chapel, you know, started out, when it started out, where it started out, and then how it sort of got to the place that listeners were hearing tonight.
1: Yeah, well, I started just like making music alone for a couple of years, and then people in my inner circle started showing

0: definitely just like the headspace I'm in when I'm playing with a group, you know.
1: Yeah. And you've recorded a lot of albums since what, 2022 roughly is when you started? And at what point, so a lot of those I'm assuming were self-recorded, and then when did you start recording as a band unit?
0: We made a full band effort in 2024. That was World Cup. And we've been doing it like that ever since. Vernon Manor that just came out is the same way.
1: Nice.
0: Yeah.
1: And Rachel, Jess, and Dan, how long have you guys been in the band?
2: So I was in the band for a little bit for World Cup, and then left for a little bit, and then came back.
1: Right.
2: So, yeah, a little staggered.
3: I popped in when Rachel was out to kind of hold some space for a second there. And then when Rachel came back, I just naturally got on guitar instead, because what else would I do? I can't leave.
1: You just
3: leave,
1: didn't leave,
3: you know? Yeah.
1: You're like, you're stuck with me, Zach.
3: Yeah.
4: This is my first of two shows. So
1: wow, okay.
4: One of two. Yep.
1: But you've done some recording for the band, right?
4: Yeah. We did World Cup, and I did two songs off the last one.
0: Yeah.
4: Yeah. So, we've definitely recorded a bunch over the years now.
1: Nice. And then can you talk a little bit about just, I love that sound of the drum machine and the live drums. It's awesome. And is that something that you were messing around with on your home recordings, or?
0: Yes, I have used this drum machine for quite a while, and I would like combine multiple drum machines. And I like the way the thickness of that, but so this seemed like a more like organic version of that.
1: Nice. And so, yeah, as you mentioned, Vernon Manor is the name of the current new LP. And Jess, you put that out on your Strange Mono label, right?
3: Yep.
1: Yeah, I was wondering if you could just talk a little bit about Strange Mono, because in addition to putting out a ton of really cool records, I think that, you know, kind of the, I don't know, the ideology, for lack of a better word, behind what you do is really great. And I just want to, I want to hype that up a little.
3: I mean, me and my spouse found like a tape duplicator in 2020 and just started making weird tapes. And then our friends were really encouraging, so we kept going. But there was a weird moment where we kind of realized that like it was a good way to just like be part of something bigger and kind of give back to something that had like held us for so long. So we do everything for mutual aid, but like different bands want to support different, you know, organizations. So we've done a lot of weird, cool stuff. I don't know. It's fun.
1: Does the band chooses where the proceeds go?
3: Yeah. So it's me and my spouse who run the label, and we kind of do what feels natural. So if there's like a band that wants to support a cause but they don't know of like an organization, I'll help them find one. And we've done some really like hyper specific support things. We did one for intersex children support, and then one for feeding children over the summer who get meals through school. So it's like a really all over the place. We do a lot of stuff with Homies Helping Homies in Philly, too, which if anybody listening has extra cash and wants to give it somewhere, that's a good place.
1: That's great. I really, yeah, no, thank you. I think that's super cool, and I love any, you know, traditional sort of, you know, market endeavor, like a record label saying, hey, there's this other way to do this. And I just think that's really great. And I'm happy that you do that.
3: It might not be the smartest way. Like, it's a lot of work. It's just something that me and my spouse really love to do, but it does not keep the lights on.
1: Right. Well, yeah. But yeah, that's awesome. And do pick up that record, Vernon Manor, folks, because it's awesome. And I would be remiss if I did not mention this. Tomorrow in Brooklyn, you guys will be playing at Mama Tried. Along with Special Pillow, if I'm not mistaken. And there's another band on there, but I can't remember the name of it. But you know what? It doesn't

0: matter because there's always great bands there. It's always a great time. You should go check it out. It'll be awesome. I think it starts around 4. And, yeah, thank you all so much for doing this. This was awesome. I'm so glad to have you. And a huge thanks to Dave for making it sound so awesome.
1: Thank you. Thanks, Dave.
0: We're going to hear Spaceman 3 in a minute, but right now we're going to hear the Jack Nietzsche cover of Rumble. You all know it.

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You've got Heavenly Bodies in the background.

All right, I'm back. This is Nate Kay. You're listening to Burn It Down. We're in our third hour here on tonight's show. Got about 50 minutes and change left before the inflatable squirrel carcass, Roy Brooks, and the Artistic Truth finishing us up there with the Smart Set. Got to get with the Smart Set. Or at least you have to, according to Roy Brooks and the Artistic Truth, who I would probably trust on that matter. Ethnic Expressions, the name of that album. Heavenly Bodies before that. Some more Philadelphia for you tonight. Featuring the siblings Burroughs, Ashley and Dustin. There was Sean Bailey on drums on that one. My Hand Threw a Kiss from My Mouth. From I think that was a cassette called Medium that came out in 2023. Sproten Layer before that. I'm going to grab the record real quick there. That's Roger Miller. Remission of Burma and his brothers, I think, possibly. There's two more Millers on there, and I know that at least one of them is his brother. And this is a reissue or an archival release on 12XU with recordings made in 1969 and 1971. And we heard the track Forest, which was recorded in 1971, in a basement and a bedroom. So there you have it. The early rumblings of Roger Miller. Madrigal before that with Tambula. We heard new music from a duo that's been putting out music at a reasonably steady clip. Wouldn't say prolific, but new songs come out slightly more than periodically, slightly less than regularly. I'm not sure what that would be. Teresa Smith and Eric Cecil, both of whom are in Ballroom, playing in various bands throughout New York City for many years, doing this duo thing, and it's quite cool. And we heard the track Headsick Twin. Terminal Sunglasses before that, some archival Canadian new wave punk for you with an idea, a notion that is very dear to me, that the coyote would finally win. I know that sort of defeats the entire kind of existential Sisyphean element of the Roadrunner and the coyote, but, you know, it would still be pretty great. It's from a collection called Wraparound Cool. The Units before that, Cannibals, and we started it off this set with the Spaceman 3 and a remix of I Love You, which was originally on Recurring, and that was from a DJ Tones EP. I want to let you know about a couple upcoming special programs. Tomorrow, August 15th, from 11 a.m. to 1 p.m., on The Michael Shelley Show. Michael Shelley welcomes an absolute legend, Colin Blunstone of the Zombies, is returning to chat about the Zombies' history, his solo career, and the tour that he's on. He's going to be in Red Bank, New Jersey at the Count Basie Center on September 4th. So tune into Michael's show to get hyped for that. And I'm very interested to hear this. Saturday, August 15th from 3 p.m. to 6 p.m. The Cavalcade of Stars welcomes Henry Rollins. Be on Todophonic Todd's show. If you don't know who Henry Rollins is, that's okay. He was in this band called Black Flag. And, you know, he's a legend, but he is also an avid record collector, and him and Ian MacKay have been doing, Ian MacKay of Egg Hunt, they've been doing these reissues and archival things in coordination with In the Red, and they're responsible for this new Cramps archival release called Gravest Gravy, and Henry Rollins is going to be on Tonophonic Todd's show to talk about all that and more. So do not miss that. That is tomorrow, August 15th, from 3 p.m. to 6 p.m. And that gets us up to speed. I've been playing tracks, you know, by Moses and Arik from Institute. They're taking things in a very different direction, you know?
than Institute, but they're still doing Institute. And we're going to hear a track right now called A Privilege, a new single by Institute.

That was PJ Proby. Finished up the last set, the last song of the evening. You Make Me Feel Like Someone. Produced by Jack Nitzsche, incidentally, who is also the arranger of this version of Do-Do Ron Ron that I close most of my shows with. Dirty Column before that. New music from Dirty Column. Fantastic. Renascent, the name of the album. Time Present and Time Past, the name of the song. I recently rewatched 24 Hour Party People, and there's a really, really great scene where Steve Coogan as Tony Wilson is getting some flack from people due to the edginess of Joy Division's names and its allusions to Nazism and things like that. And then he counters it with Dirty Column and the origin of their name as, an anarchist militia during the Spanish Civil War. It's a fantastic scene. Fantastic movie. Joseph Camaro before that with Harita Tindo. It's from a new EP on Disciples, who did an extensive double LP of his stuff last year. This five-songer is called Further Combinations. 1129 before that, that's a collaboration between Mark Orleans and Tom Carter. We heard the track Wake Up Crazy. Primal Scream, I don't think I've ever really played much Primal Scream on this show, but I really enjoyed that cover of The Heartbreakers, It's Not Enough. I'm currently obsessed with not only Waylon Jennings, but the song Frisco Mabel Joy, so you got to hear both. That's from Lonesome, Ornery, and Mean. White Fence, new music from White Fence. Orange, the name of the album, on Drag City. Sorry about that. Orange, Drag City, White Fence, so beautiful, the track. Scott the Hoople. Scott McGaughey, indulging his love of Neil Young. That's volume 2 of the Neil covers stuff. Welcome to My Dream World. That was After the Gold Rush. Predator before that was Seen You Here. That was a single, but it can be found on the Job Center Rejects Comps. And we started off with Institute. They have a new single. We heard the track A Privilege from that single. Do not go anywhere. You've got Rich Hazelton coming up in seconds here on WFMU East Orange, WMFU Mount Hope in New York City and Rockland County at 91.9 FM and online at WFMU.org. 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

0: Good morning. You are tuned to WFMU East Orange, WMFU Mount Hope in New York City and Rockland County at 91.9 FM and online at WFMU.org, where you are listening to the Inflatable Squirrel Carcass with me, your host Rich, here until 3 a.m., at which point in time Jeremiah will be here bringing you his Sunrise Lamentations. We just heard from Musa Dumbia with Kalea from World Psychedelic Classics 3, Love's Real Thing, the Funky Fuzzy Sounds of West Africa. Great compilation that came out on Luwaka Bop many years ago now. Kalum Star before that with Maliba from Music for a Revolution Volume 2, Guinea Silophone Recording Label, 1968 to 1980. That's new on Radio Martico. Jupiter in a Quest before that with Muba from Na Kozanga. We heard Balazaku with Sama Noli Remix from Studio Simpa, digital dance music on VCD from Dagbon Ghana, new on Autotune the World. Nayati Mayi and the Astral Synth Transmitters before that with Try Sunshine from Lulanga Tales. We heard something new from Odd Akoto and Ogoya Nengo, Nayiri Moko from Palagoma on the From Cool Waters label. King Gangola Kenyatta gave us Toko Lemba Te from Kenyatta. Your Etren Dallaire with Igrawahi from 100% Sahara Guitar. Before that, Madhu Mokhtar with Tanzaka from Susume Tamachek. Albalali Sudan preceded that with Humaisa from Tombuktu. And we started off that set and the show with Bizimungo Dudion with Urujeje Ruimizozi at 1000 number 1 from Inzovu Imarindi, which came out on Mississippi earlier this year. Unfortunately, both the people in that group were killed during the Rwandan genocide. Which is a terrible thing, and hopefully the people who did the killing no longer exist. And died slowly and painfully. Anyway, that's what we heard in that set. Coming up this week here at WFMU, today, Double Dip Recess with Roger on Sheena's Jungle Room stream from 9 a.m. to 11 a.m. It's the 5th annual family road trip special. Then from 11 a.m. to 1 p.m. on Michael Shelley's show, Colin Blunstone will be returning to Michael's show. Then from 2 to 5 on Give the Drummer Radio stream on Music for a Free World with Dave Soulson. Michael Marcus will be Dave's guest today. On Todd's show from 3 to 6, Henry Rollins will be showing up. To discuss, among other things, he's resuscitating the Cramps label Vengeance Records. And he will be discussing the upcoming release, Gravest Gravy, which was produced by Alex Chilton, and more with Todd. What else is going on? 5 p.m. to 7 p.m. this evening on Someday Matinee with Gina Bacon on the Give the Drummer radio stream. Special guest will be Jordan Day. Trans-Pacific Sound Paradise with Rob Weisberg from 6 to 9. Yason Landero and his band will be Rob's guests. And then tomorrow, Sunday, August 16th from 6 a.m. to 9 a.m. on Sirius Moonlight Sonatas with Carol, Robe Ert Lundberg with Matt Evans, Jonah Parson Johnson, Jessica Bavone, and Lester St. Louis live in the studio. And on Radio Row, it's Where All the Lovin' Goes with William Andres Sanabria. So that's what is going on this weekend here at WFMU. Also, downstairs today, beginning at 11 a.m. through 5 p.m. here at 43 Montgomery Street, Jersey City, in Monty Hall. Admission is $5. It's a WFMU DJ record and CD sale. 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Those who are participating are Michael Shelley, Nate the K, Trouble, Dan Boda, Mike Sin, Matt Warwick, Mike Lupica, Maddie No Time, Spoonie, Scott Williams, Joe Magasco, and Jessica. So that is today from 11 a.m. to 5 p.m. downstairs here at Monty Hall, $5 to get in. So, something to think about doing if you happen to be in the neighborhood. Outside of the station, a few things going on this weekend. Today, over at Museum of the Moving Image at 1 p.m., they're showing Lawrence of Arabia in 70mm. Mama Tried at 4 p.m., the Special Pillow is there, along with Webb Chappell, who were on the Nate show earlier, and Harassment. Storm King Art Center, if you happen to be in that area at 5 p.m., Sun Ra Orchestra are playing there. Anthology Film Archives at 5:45 p.m. is showing Soda Pop Joe, which when I saw it was called Lemonade Joe. It's a very interesting kind of Czechoslovakian comedy western, I guess. They also at 8 p.m. have a movie, a Mexican film called Time to Die. The anthology showing these avant-garde western films. And Time to Die was written by Gabriel Garcia Marquez and Carlos Fuentes, which is actually a pretty good combination, I would think, for writing a western. I would think it might be worth checking out. Barbez tonight, 6 p.m., Michael Atias, John Hebert, Satoshi Takeshi. At 8 p.m., Angelica Sanchez with Michael Atias and John Hebert. Bryant Park for Free this evening at 7 p.m. The Mystetics are there. Mark Ribot is there. Gian Riley and Pierre Bensoussen. The Menace Center at 7:30 p.m. Their time spans. Festival continues with the Grossman Ensemble. The Stone at 8:30. Steve Coleman and Five Elements. 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The Menace Center at 7:30, Saviette Hudson Duo performing Sarah Henney's piece. Barbez at 8, Stefan Remble, 10 p.m. Baklava Express, Village Vanguard at 10, Bill Frisell Trio. And that's what's going on this weekend outside of WFMU that I find interesting. Would consider going to. Those shows and their respective URLs will show up sometime in the chat over the next hour. Meanwhile, oh, that's right, I forgot to thank the people who volunteered today. Tyler, Ike, and Hank. They're doing all kinds of stuff, and if you'd like to volunteer here at the station, you can also do so. You can contact volunteer whippersnapper Scott at scott@wfmu.org, and he'll invite you down and give you something to do. So, it's time to get back to music, and we're going to start with this. 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

and John Lennon have a few things in common, both being British, born around 1940, and well-beloved by you and your best friend Molly when you were in the 8th grade. Each is additionally the indirect cause of your nearly getting beaten up by the junior girls lacrosse team on one occasion, and quite thoroughly beaten up on another. The junior girls lacrosse team hate you, and your best friend Molly too, ever since they caught the two of you practicing your John Cleese silly walks in the parking lot after school. Cameron Dowd, Kelly Boudreau, and them corner you and want to know, what kind of freaking retards are you anyhow? No, they've never heard of Monty Python's Flying Freak Show, one of them said. The other one wants to know if you've ever heard of a punch in the head. But this first altercation turns out rather well. You and Molly simply wrestle free and run like hell. It had been such a saving grace in so many ways to have met each other. Molly had just walked right up to you on the first day of school, heard you were a bit of a weirdo, she said, which was cool because people said that about her, too. Molly wore a purple sweater vest, had shoulder-length hair the color of prairie wheat, bright blue eyes, and very straight teeth with shiny silver braces on them. Her grandparents came from Ukraine, and she was going to be a famous painter someday. She could draw better than anybody. Horses, dogs, ladies, you name it. You love to draw too, but certain things like perspective and proportion just didn't come naturally to you. It was even Molly who'd introduce you to the Beatles in the first place, and now Beatle music was the best thing in your life besides Molly. So, the year is 1980, and Molly turns 13 years old today. She makes chocolate cake in a bag, like in the Ballad of John and Yoko, for the two of you to eat seated cross-legged backs against lockers at lunchtime. But before you even reach recess, there's this gaggle of grinning eighth graders singling you out to tell you some info they hope will upset you. They want to know if you've heard the news yet, that Jack Lemmon has just been shot. At the age of 12, you're not even sure who that person is. You reckon some Hollywood actor of your parents' generation, but the gentleman you're picturing in your head is not Jack Lemmon, but Walter Matthau instead. You think it's depressing that someone would shoot some old actor, but why are they telling this to you in particular? The disappointed boys submerge into the migration of students streaming down the halls, and it isn't till later that afternoon you and Molly learn the truth. It's all over the news, radio and television, swarming like a virus. It crackles into every ear, leaving emptiness in its wake, into which empty space flows music like a healing balm. You stay on the phone with Molly all night, sniffling to radio station vigils by candlelight. A few weeks later, there's a series of noon-hour symposiums in the school auditorium. Any student who wishes to could get up at a podium in front of a microphone and rattle on about whatever topic stokes them. One girl spends the whole hour extolling Mike Reno of Loverboy, while another boy wears a bedsheet and models his symposium after those of ancient Greece. And another kid talks really quietly about why divorce should be illegal. You convince yourself that this is your opportunity to do some good in the name of global peace and harmony. So you put together a little speech about Ahimsa, Mahatma Gandhi, and the history of nonviolent resistance, closing with a coda about John Lennon and the irony of that deluded gunman citing Catcher in the Rye as writing inciting his misguided mind to violence. But just as you're about to close, someone calls out from the very back row, "Wait! There's something there just dying to know." The voice steps out into the light, and oh, cripes, it's Cameron Dowd and Kelly Boudreau. And Cameron says, "So, are you saying that if somebody punched you right in the face, you wouldn't even punch back?" And you think, dang, I'm screwed. You can't just drop John Lennon and now Mahatma Gandhi, too, like a pair of pacifist hot potatoes. All you can really do is say no. "No, Cameron, I would not punch that person." You say and try to mean it, but all you feel is personal doom descending like a heavy velvet curtain. If you gain a piece of wisdom, then fail to act in accordance with it, does the wisdom go away again, or are you just a hypocrite?
If you're not even as good as your word, then you're not worth spit, so you reckon you better get on with it and finish your speech by making a peace sign to the three people still listening, then beating a hasty retreat out the backstage door and onto the soccer green. But it's too late. The junior girls lacrosse team is already heading you off with the pass, a sort of fox and hound scenario at the double doors behind the drama class with Amazonian Kelly Boudreau leading the pack with the battle cry, "We are so going to kick your ass." But it's saddening. Half a dozen jocks versus one vegetarian pacifist. So after they've all had a chance to rough you up a bit, most fall back, leaving just Cameron Dowd standing over you, blocking out the clouds, asking again if you're sure you don't want to change anything you said. Again you say no. So Cameron winds back and clouts you right in your head. And it came to pass that wax in the head became closely associated with a number of significant life events. As though your skull were so thick you needed to be literally clouded into the next level of sense. And you found sense of humor to be a saving grace. You take the original long, sad story and replace it with something short and pithy as a flounder to the face. You come to see that that which nearly kills you can become hilarious eventually. And to view life as like an old, old movie in shaky black and white with a rickety piano from those bygone days, the silent film when it was just plain funny. When somebody took a tumble down three flights of stairs or his pants catch on fire or he's beaten repeatedly about the head and shoulders by the parasol of an irate dowager. Such primitive methods of advancing plot have been known more commonly than not as slapstick comedy. Named after the Battaccio. A slapping stick with a flap which inflicted more sound than fury on thespians of Commedia dell'arte who struck one another with it. Since as long ago as the 16th century, the Battaccio had enabled actors to

because you were supposed to whack your caseworker with it when he was really getting under your skin. But in too controlled an environment to accomplish much of anything. Whereas your own wax to the head had been genuine article, as though you'd been one of those jukeboxes which just doesn't play. Till some karmic guru comes and whacks it. In just the right way.

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That's what you're listening to right now. This is the Inflatable Squirrel Carcass. I'm your host, Rich. I'll be here for another hour. Well, actually, 59 minutes now. Jeremiah will be here at 3 a.m. to take you through until 6 a.m. And then Brian D. will be here. And so on, and so on, and so on. We ended up there with Los Malinches, with Bionicos, from Piel de Lins. That was preceded by Nurse of War. And I did the Greek translation, and it was, and I forget what it was. No Future was the name of the song, or that's how it translated, and I think, I can't remember what the record was. Anyway, it doesn't really matter. That was self-released. It's Greek. I know it's Greek because when I went to put the words in Greek, and it did translation. Purling Hiss before that with When the End is Over from Dragon Gerard. We heard Susie and the Banshees with The Killing Jar from The Best of Susie and the Banshees. Before that, Annette Peacock with A Loss of Consciousness from The Perfect Release. Cat Kid with Soundscapes by Jackie Murda gave us School of Hard Knock Knock Jokes from Hyena Subpoena. We heard Ada Eptekar and the Iranian Orchestra for New Music with Tonus from Ornamentalism, Sot/Ada Eptekar. And the Iranian Orchestra. Augenwasser before that with Interference from The Big Swim. We are at Bugarins with Nos from Sombru de Vida. Bernardino Feminielli gave us Christophe Colomb from Memoirs d'un Autosabotage. That is a new release, might be a re-release, I think. I think it's a new re-release on Nickelweiss. And we start off that set with the Pride of Arizona Marching Band performing Jethro Tull's Aqualung tribute. And that's on YouTube. You can see the URL in the playlist. It's worth watching. It was enjoyable. And it has Daniel the Situation Horse. Which they thank for in the beginning for some reason. Anyway, that's what you heard in that set. Coming up this week here at WFMU, we got through the weekend. What's going on during the week? Monday, August 17th from 6 p.m. to 7 p.m. on Tectonic with Mark Hurst, Gilderan, author of The Nerd Reich, Silicon Valley Fascism and the War on Democracy. Tuesday, August 18th from 3 p.m. to 6 p.m. on The Evan Funk Davies Show, The Paranoid Style. Will be Evan's guest. Whoops, where is this going? It's going that way. Then on the Frau Show, Jesse Jarno from 9 p.m. to midnight on Tuesday, Prison will be Jesse's guest. Wednesday, August 19th, midnight to 3 on Radio Futura, Pedro Futura, Ferragosto 2026. The 2026 edition of our celebration of 2,043 years of a Latin tradition. And Friday, August 21st, 2 p.m. to 4 p.m. on Shaken Street with Joe Bielak on the Rock and Soul radio stream. It's a Jackie DeShannon birthday special. And from 3 p.m. to 6 p.m. on Mona's show next Friday, John Lydon will be here for a guest DJ set and chat in support of the forthcoming Public Image Limited North American tour beginning September 3rd. So that's what's going on this week here at WFMU. Outside of the station, a few things going on during the week that are worth checking out. Where we got through the weekend there, what was going on? Monday, over at Lucinda's at 7 p.m., John Langford and Walter Salasumara are playing. At the Domena Center at 7:30, International Contemporary Ensemble is doing something for the Time Spans Fest. 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And Village Vanguard through Sunday, August 23rd from 8 and 10 p.m. at Bill Frizzell 4. Anthology Film Archives at 9 p.m. is showing Zachariah. It's one of those soundtracks you see all the time and it's supposed to be like, you know, an acid western. And it's got a James Gang on the soundtrack and everything like that. I've yet to see the movie, so. But it's playing.
Wednesday, Union Pool waiting list, 7 p.m., Gibby Haynes, Butthole Surfers, Mania. What else? Close Up on Thursday at 7:39 p.m., Micah Thomas, Emmanuel Wilkins, Kalia Vandiver, Thomas Morgan, and Leslie Mock. And at Roulette that evening, in person and streaming at 8 p.m., Jim Staley, Equi Mori, and Zena Parkins. At the Stone at 8:30, Linda O. and Pamela Z. Friday, over at Yarn Wire Studio in Ridgewood, Queens, free with an RSVP at 7 p.m., Yarn Wire with Nate Woolley, Joan LaBarbera, and Tara Cozine. At Close Up that evening at 8 and 10 p.m., same people I just mentioned, Micah Thomas, Emmanuel Wilkins, Kalia Vandiver, Thomas Morgan, and Leslie Mock. And at TVI that evening at 10:30, Ghost Funk Orchestra. So those shows and other shows they and their respective URLs will appear in the chat list sometime in the next hour. That means it's time to get back to the music. And we are going to start with, we're starting with this. Stay tuned here at WFMU.

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I had a dream last night. 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It was a game to go insane.

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You might be crazy for some people, but that's the only way to get free. To go and see. To go and see. To go and see. 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

Thank you.

All right. We ended up there with X-Ray Pop with La Bateau Cellulose from Ding Dong Songs. Something before that, not new, but something new here. I guess it's been reissued, re-released. So-So La, When I'm Crazy, I'm Normal from 1987 Hajime. That's the name of the record on Doobie Doo. Mia Gutierrez Wang gave us I'm a Fly from Despair. That is a self-release, actually. It's her senior thesis or something like that, or for music theory, and she sent it to Jessica, and now it's in a new bin. And it's pretty good. Imitation Electric Piano gave us Leave Her Johnny from Blow It Up, Burn It Down, Kick It Till It Bleeds. Tim Brady before that, 9.75 Pieces About Change number 7 from 4 Electric Guitar. That's new on People Places Records. We heard Hush Arbors with Song for Morning to Sing from Under Bent Limb Trees. That was preceded by Richard Young's with 100 Stranded Horses from Autumn Response. Before that, Amarant Cerisier with L'Avenir from self-titled new release on Ukraina. Also heard something new from Flower Girl, House of Shalimar from Lux. That's on Circus Peanut. And we start off that set with something from Puzzle Head called Little Star from Chessman Hazard Code Change Household. That's new on Inu Wan Wan. Or Wan Wan. Anyway, that's what you heard in that set. And I just want to let you know that next Saturday downstairs in Monty Hall at doors are at 3:30 p.m. Show is at 4 p.m. The dinner and movie hosted by DJ Matt Fiveash. Garlic is as good as 10 Mothers, which is a great film by Les Blank, but food is going to be prepared by Tom and Julia Ferraro. And definitely, if you are hungry, they're good people to have on the other side serving you. So, that's something to think about next week. Meanwhile, I'm going to remind you, as always, have a safe, healthy, happy week and enjoy life as much as you possibly can. And that you are tuned to WFMU East Orange, WMFU Mount Hope in New York City and Rockland County at 91.9 FM and online at WFMU.org, where you have been listening to the inflatable squirrel carcass. That will be the same next week, Saturday, 12 a.m. to 3 a.m. Friday for some of you people. Meanwhile, stay tuned for Jeremiah. He's going to take you through to 6 a.m. I did. Yes, I did. Thanks for listening, everybody, and have a great week.

A vampire eats blood, sucks the blood out of dead people. England, old English history, London. You take a forked stick and shove it in their throat and kill it. Bela Lugosi, he played that picture, a vampire. He had wings. He sucked the blood out of victims. They got him and put a forked stick through his heart, and they burned his body. The people were freed. Town of London, old England. That was a good picture. Bela Lugosi. John Barrymore was a detective. He took a cane and beat him to death. They burned his body and fed him to the vultures. That was the end of the picture. I went home that night and had bad dreams. I was 10 years old. Lon Chaney was the man of a thousand faces. He turned to a lion. He turned to a gorilla. He turned into a skeleton. He turned to a bat and sucked the blood out of victims. That was the end of the picture. Everyone went home and locked the doors. Scared. That was 20 years ago. Couldn't sleep that night. Halloween. I heard a knock at the door and I hung up on it. It was my uncle dressed as a skeleton. My uncle's Ben Framer. I was 10 years old. I was scared. He said, "Jesus, I guess you had enough of Halloween." He laughed his ass off, went downstairs and played the piano. Weird music. He was a damn good piano player, though. Heard a knock at the door. It was a cop. He said, "Jesus Christ, stop that music, Framer. You're waking the neighborhood. It's after hours. Halloween's over."

Good morning. Sorry. Put my headphones on backwards. Very confusing. I think Rich stretched out the headphones. We are both large-headed men, so work this out. Good morning. Thank you for tuning in. You are listening to Sunrise Lamentations with me, Jeremiah. Most Saturday mornings, 3 a.m. to 6 a.m. for the last 5 years now. Time flies when you're listening to, 20-minute drones and 8-bit medieval music. Time sure does fly. Anyway, speaking of time flying, if you're familiar with the program, you know that now I'm just, like, killing time until I can make the station ID. So I'm making with the banter. Summer, you guys, where'd it go? What happened? How was yours? Mine was aggressively mediocre. It's good, though. It's good. I had an okay time. There's still a bit left. Oh, speaking of which, I won't be here next week. Ooh, I forget who's going to be here for me. I am going to go upstate. Let me see who is going to be here for me. Probably should have figured this out before I went on the mic, but I don't care. You ought to be used to this by now. DB's Analog Lounge will be here next week instead of me, and then I'll be back the week after that, I assume, unless a new schedule starts and I get kicked off. You never know. 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You have just lived through the first hour of Sunrise Lamentations, and I'm going to tell you what we just listened to in that first hour. We wrapped it up with Skeleton Mage doing the Queen's Gardens 8-bit, and that is off an 8-bit fantasy adventure. Before that, brand new, I believe, from Bipolar Explorer. That was great. Strataform. That's off Last Lights, This Distracted Globe. That's a double disc out on Slug Records. So, I imagine we'll be listening to more of that in the future, because I liked it. I hope you liked it. But at the end of the day, whether you liked it or not is immaterial. It's my show. Before that, we had Takashi Inagaki doing Shift from Soundtracks for Toshio Matsumoto. And that is out on the Purge.xxx label that came out. These soundtracks came out in the 80s, and they've just been republished in 2020. And they're in our new bin now, so I don't know how that happened. Before that, I went to the basement. I don't know if you guys know about the basement. We have a basement full of records that everybody forgets are there. We have, like, this giant library, but then also in the basement we have even more records. So I decided to go to the basement because I was like, I wanted to find that we don't have any Duran Duran at this station, which is crazy to me. I did find one Duran Duran record, which is crazy that we don't have any Duran Duran records. I think I've complained about this before. It's not really a complaint, it's more of an observation. I mean, like, it's okay if we don't have Duran Duran records. I got my own Duran Duran records at home. I don't need these Duran Duran records. I could have brought Duran Duran records from home, but I didn't, because I assumed there'd be Duran Duran records here. Anyway, I found one. But also, while I was in the basement,
I found something I forgot about. It's the Duplex Planet Hour. So we heard David Greenberger, who of course wrote the Duplex Planet, used to write the zine, and Terry Adams doing the music, and that was Vampire. So we got a rundown of a Lon Chaney film there. That was a lot of fun. I'm putting it back into the main library because I want to listen to more tracks off of that, because I used to love the Duplex Planet zine. And the Duplex Planet Radio Hour, and it's funny, like, now I am approaching Duplex Planet age. Well, I mean, I got another, like, 20 years, but 20, 25 years, but I'm getting there, you know? I'm gonna be my own Duplex Planet. Enough about that. We started out the hour with another basement dumpster dive. That's William Basinski and Richard Chartier. I'm just going to call that one track two because it's not named, and that is off of the album that is apparently called William Basinski and Richard Chartier. That is out on the Spec label. That came out in... Let's see here. 2004. Not crazy old, but actually kind of crazy old. I mean, it's over two decades ago. It was a different world. It was a pre-COVID world. It was a pre... Dang, was that a... It's a pre-iPhone world. Wild. Anyway, that is what we have been listening to for this past hour. We got a couple more hours of music coming up for you. Just gonna get right into it. I feel like you've heard enough from me. And my computer's crashing. It seems to do that at this particular time of day. Every time. Anyway, let's move on.

Thank you.

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My name is Jeremiah. The name of this program is Sunrise Lamentations. Most Saturday mornings from 3 a.m. to 6 a.m. You can find me right here. And I appreciate that. I am going to run through what we've been listening to for the past hour. And then I had this idea last week that I would play my some of my summer soundtrack. And I guess I'll do it this week. You're not going to like it. Maybe you'll like it. It's not. Well, you'll see. Anyway, what we've heard in this last hour. We just heard Desert Sand Feels Warm at Night. A show favorite. My vaporwave go-to. And that was the song was called A Voiceless Voice, according to Google Translate, off the album Alone, also according to Google Translate. And that is out on Valkyrie Tapes. Before that, we heard Chris Corsano and Carlos Giffoni. Carlos Giffoni, who runs the No Fun Fest, which Jessica got us to live broadcast from this year, which was amazing. So kudos to you, Jessica. I doubt that you have ever heard the show because you got to get your beauty sleep. Anyway, that song was Sacred Words off of the album Eat the Rich, label Go Gongo. You know what? Actually, I'm lying. Of course she's heard this show before because she gives me records that relate to the show. She's so good at this. Anyway, before that, we heard Ray Maki doing Lost Child, according to Google Translate, from The Path Where Fairies Pass, and that is out on the Anarchives label. We heard True from Autonomy because they kind of just like flowed into each other, and I was like, I'm just going to let this happen. The first one we heard was Ergot, it's Ergot, the wheat smut. Makes everybody dance crazy and lose their minds. And after that we heard it flew into Flerica Wargak, A Mound in the Dark Grove. And that is off of Saturnalian Rights. And that just came out this year on Hosiana Mantra. It's a label. Before that, we had something from Yuan called Mistral. It's the wind that blows through France. It's also one of my favorite fonts. And that, not the papyrus. I know if you're looking at the website, you've got your fonts looted properly. You're looking at papyrus. It's not that. It's more obscure in its cheesiness. That song is called Mistral. It's on the album New Side, and that is right now on 12XU. Before that, Visible Cloaks brought us Intarsia, and they had Iona Seru on that track, and that is off the album Paradescence. And that is out on RVNG, and we started out the hour with Felicia Atkinson and Christina Van Zuhl doing Scorpio Purple Skies with John also Bennett. That's on Reflections Volume 3, Water Poems, and that is also out on RVNG. And that was the 4 o'clock hour. It's I guess it's time to move on to my summer soundtrack. I'm just going to tell you right now because, so you're not, like, just shocked by what you're about to hear. I pretty much just like to listen to,
pyramids. So let's just get into it. We're gonna go for gonna start this out with Return to Innocence by Enigma.

Just recently found out about all the lawsuits surrounding everything Enigma put out.

All right. Good morning. Good morning, and more or less goodbye. There you go. But before I do, let me just give you the rundown of what we've been listening to. Why are these headphones so weird today? Oh, they're driving me crazy. Anyway, right now we're listening to Kim Waters doing The Ride off the album Someone to Love You. Isn't that nice? Before that, this is Kim Waters, right? Yes, this is Kim Waters. Before that, we had Boney James doing I'm Gonna Love You Just a Little More, Just a Little Bit More, Baby. You know what? Go for it, Boney. And that is from Send One Your Love. Before that, Chris Standring brought us Like This, Like That off the album Tin. Paul Taylor did Groove Zone from Pleasure Seeker. And we started out the Sunrise Suite with Zachary Bro doing Cape Reggio from Uptown Groove. And before all that jazz, we had my summer soundtrack, which is Pure Moods, the 1997 re-release. I really don't know who put this collection of songs together. They don't make no kind of sense. But they're a lot of fun. So we heard Enigma, of course, doing Sadness. Before that, Mike Oldfield, Tubular Bells, Part 1. DJ Dotto, probably the weakest track on here, did the X-Files theme. But in the corniest, 90s dance, you know, come on. And before that, Jean-Michel Jarre, Oxygen, Part 4, or, for the French amongst us, Partie 4. My French is so bad these days. Anyway, I'm going to skip that. Before that, Deep Forest did Forest Hymn, Inya did Orinoco Flow, and of course we started out with Enigma doing Return to Innocence. I gotta say, Michael Cretu, who's like the powerhouse behind Enigma, all that guy did was just like steal samples. He would just like find stuff, sample it, and then like get sued. Anyway, it's kind of hilarious. So that's what we have been hearing for the last hour. I'm gonna head out. Brian's gonna come on. I will be not here next week. And I scheduled somebody so long ago that I cannot remember who it is. It is... Oh my god, I can't even find it. You guys don't care. It's fine. It doesn't matter. It is going to be... Wow, there's too much stuff going on in this clipboard. DB's Analog Lounge will be here next week, and then I'll be here the week after that, I assume. Thank you for tuning in to WFMU East Orange, WFMU Mount Hope in New York City and Rockland County at 91.9 FM and online at WFMU.org. 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

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You're listening to Currents here on WFMU. I'm your host, Brian, on what looks like it's going to be a beautiful summer Saturday here in Jersey City, New Jersey, or wherever this radio broadcast finds you. We're going to be taking our usual look at the headlines this week, which include tackling telemarketers, bad costumes, hot oceans, sailors losing it at sea, and besieged in the occupied West Bank. But first, we're going to hear about shock gloves, unfortunately. This is Currents on WFMU. Stay tuned.

ICE plans to spend up to $20 million to buy gloves that deliver painful electrical shocks, the Department of Homeland Security says. The technology is already being used across prisons in the US, and the manufacturer Compliant Technologies markets the gloves as a wearable de-escalation device. The move has drawn scrutiny, with ICE agents already facing huge criticism for the use of force with their agents responsible for the death of at least four people while carrying out President Trump's immigration crackdown. The manufacturer says the device should not be used as a form of punishment or on those classed as high risk, such as children, pregnant women, elderly, or disabled people.

Miss Universe Canada has issued an apology after two contestants walked the runway in Indigenous-themed costumes last week. The costumes, which featured a feathered headdress and fringed boots on non-Indigenous models, was criticized as cultural appropriation, including by a former winner of Miss Universe Canada. The organization says it will be making changes, including the implementation of a costume guide. One of the pageant contestants, Carissa Haverkamp, issued her own apology for wearing a feathered headdress and face paint.

Good morning again, everyone. We closed the set of music out with Art Tatum doing the track Chloe off of a compilation called Piano Genius on the Classic Jazz record label. I'm just trying to get caught up here. I was multitasking, which is always a dangerous thing for me. Regular listeners of this program will know. Good morning. I hope you're all safe and well on this, what looks like it's going to be a lovely Saturday. And I feel like we haven't said that in a while. So I hope it's true. Where was I? Oh, yeah. Before Art Tatum, we heard, sort of by request, thanks, listener Regina, great idea, to hear some Ravi Coltrane. I had to run from Studio A into the WFMU record library. Of course, I know where the Coltrane section is, so that was fairly easy to get to. And picked up Mad Six and heard Ravi's cover of Charles Mingus's Self-Portrait in Three Colors for the request. Apparently, Ravi Coltrane shares an August birthday with a couple of other artists we heard in this set, at least according to listener Regina. I haven't had a chance to fact-check her, so I hope she's right. Anyway, before Ravi Coltrane, we heard from Cone Holtkamp doing the song Northern Flicker off of the new record Nightlife on Western Vinyl. My thanks to Western Vinyl for sending me that record, actually, last week. I've been listening to it pretty much nonstop, so thanks to them. It's beautiful. Before that, we heard a clip from the BBC about beauty pageant, Miss Universe contestant in Canada, none of whom were Indigenous or First Nations, as they're called in Canada, wearing Indigenous dress, cultural appropriation. Both contestants apologized for their decision to do that, as did the pageant organizers. But too little too late, I'd have to say. Charlie Hayden, one of the August birthdays, listener Regina pointed out. We heard Here's Looking at You from the record with Quartet West, Now is the Hour, on the Verve record label. That I'm going to do my jazz announcer thing here. Quartet West includes, of course, Charlie Hayden on bass, Ernie Watts on tenor saxophone, Alan Broadbent on piano, and Lawrence Marable on drums. I should mention, actually, on the Ravi Coltrane track, we heard Daryl Hall, not that Daryl Hall, on bass, Steve Haas on drums, and piano on that track was George Colligan. Before Charlie Hayden, we heard from New Jazz on a new record from New Jazz. The record is called Unjazz, and the track we heard is Recombination. That's on the Orange Milk record label, and that record was produced and engineered, at least in part, by WFMU's own Lil Stranger, who's very prolific these days. She's been very busy. It's a beautiful record, great record. Before New Jazz, we heard from Dion Kim doing the Beats of Distant Thunder off of the new record Wellspring on Tau Forms. Before that, a clip from Channel 4 about Immigration and Customs Enforcement officers, or the agency, spending $20 million on electrical shock gloves. What could possibly go wrong? Anyway, before that, we heard from Marius Vandenbrink doing the title track of his record, New York Knock. That features Sean Jones on trumpet, Stacy Dillard on saxophone, Matt Penman on double bass, Willie Jones III on drums, and Kita Ogawa on percussion. Marius Vandenbrink is, of course, a pianist and keyboardist. That's who's on that track. Before Marius Vandenbrink, I'm multitasking, not my friend. We heard from Roy Montgomery and Martha Skye Murphy. Roy Montgomery,
guitarist and composer from New Zealand, Martha Skye Murphy, multi-instrumentalist from Britain. The song we heard was At Dawn off of their new record, Nebular, on the AD93 record label. There's a new Roy Montgomery solo record in the WFMU New Bin that I've been meaning to play for weeks. Maybe I'll get to it next week. Although the Nebular thing has got me completely sidetracked. It's another thing I've been listening to kind of nonstop over the last couple of weeks, or last week. I think it only came out on Monday. And we started the set and the show off with the great Regina Carter doing the track. Oh boy, here we go. Here I'm gonna butcher the Italian here. I think it is Pavan pour. No, it's probably French. Pavan pour un infant defunt. That's on Paganini After a Dream on the Verve record label, and that gets us all caught up on the playlist page. Sorry for mispronouncing that track name, because we're going to be hearing it again very soon. Well, the song, not the... But anyway, you're listening to WFMU East Orange, MFU in Mount Hope, in New York City, in Rockland County at 91.9 FM and online at WFMU.org. I said that way too fast. I'll try it again. 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I had to think about it, and I almost forgot it. One of my few skills as a DJ on this station is that I actually can do the ID without looking at the cheat sheet on here. Anyway, one thing I want to mention before I forget is that today we're having a very special WFMU DJ record and CD sale in Monty Hall. Starts at 11 a.m. this morning, goes on until 5 p.m. tonight. Admission is $5. DJs, actual WFMU DJs, real flesh and blood WFMU DJs will be selling LPs, 45 CDs, and more. I'm sure Mrs. Currents wishes I would sell some of ours. Anyway, some of the DJs participating thus far, well, I'm sure that they're all participating at this point, Michael Shelley, Nate Kay, Trouble, Dan Boda, Mike Sin, Matt Warwick, Mike Lupica, Maddie No Times, Spoonie, Scott Williams, Joe Magasco, and Jessica. I know all of those folks have great musical taste and are outstanding collectors, so I'm sure there'll be some great stuff on sale today. Again, admission is $5 from 11 a.m. until 5 p.m. It's in WFMU's Monty Hall, which is located at 43 Montgomery Street in Jersey City, New Jersey. Speaking of Monty Hall, I also want to say thank you to everyone who showed up on Thursday night for a WFMU movie night. I was working the door for that. We showed Summer Tour, which was a documentary about a group of kids, most of them kids, who followed Dead & Co. on what was, I guess, their last tour in the summer of 2023. Really interesting movie, mostly because I kind of didn't realize that that whole thing still was a thing, which shows how clueless I am and out of touch I am, I think, more than anything else. But anyway, it's a really interesting thing, a really interesting film. And that was on Thursday night, and we had a nice little crowd for that. Sold some popcorn. The WFMU movie nights are great. Ruth in the booth does an amazing job picking and getting great movies to show. And it's always fun to hang out with other WFMU folks and watch some interesting stuff. So anyway, that was on Thursday night, so my thanks to everyone who showed up for that. Okay, back into the music. I've been talking way too long. Last week, William Orbit passed away. And I didn't have a chance to acknowledge it. I think it happened on Thursday or Friday of last week, and I just had most of the set for last week planned out and the whole thing. Anyway, we're going to listen to a couple of examples of his work in the next set of music here on Currents on WFMU. Stay tuned.

Countries around the world are facing into another week of soaring temperatures, wildfires and drought as a result of devastating heat waves driven by man-made climate change. Western Europe has had its hottest June to July on record. The European Union's climate change monitoring programme, Copernicus, also says that apart from the polar regions, record high temperatures have been recorded in the world's oceans in July. Here, drought is due to be declared in more parts of England ahead of the fifth heat wave this year. Heat health alerts have been upgraded to amber for most of England, with temperatures expected to get to the mid-30s. And across the Atlantic in Canada, a state of emergency is still in place in British Columbia because of wildfires which have doubled in size since they first started at the weekend. On the other side of the world, winds, rain and flooding are causing havoc. Chinese authorities have evacuated more than 1 million people from their homes in eastern China after Typhoon Dolphin made landfall. It's the strongest typhoon to hit China this year.

Some Democratic lawmakers here in the U.S. are demanding answers from the Pentagon after reports that thousands of U.S. military members stationed on the USS Abraham Lincoln in the Middle East are facing poor living conditions. U.S. Defense Secretary Pete Hegseth said those reports were, quote, completely misrepresented. Reports on Tuesday claimed that widespread food shortages and broken plumbing on board have resulted in a mental health crisis for multiple sailors. And military news outlets reported some sailors have considered jumping overboard. The USS Lincoln has not docked at a port for more than 250 days, making it one of the longest deployments in modern history. The vessel is now stationed in the North Arabian Sea, home to 5,000 crew members serving the U.S. in the war against Iran.

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We closed that set of music out with Aphex Twin, not Apex Twin. Sorry, I had a typo on the playlist page initially. My thanks to listener Don for pointing it out. We heard the title track from the classic record Didgeridoo. I actually took that from the expanded edition released on R&S. Before that, we heard Blur as mixed by the late William Orbit. We heard Movin' On, which is off of a record called Bustin' and Dronin', which is actually reimagined tracks from Blur's second record. Apparently, the guys in Blur were unhappy with the original mixing on the original record, so they asked a number of producers to come in and redo some of the songs. William Orbit is one of them. I think Thurston Moore is on there, a few others. Anyway, one of my favorites. Before that, a clip from the BBC about the U.S. aircraft carrier Lincoln, which has been at sea for more than 250 days, and apparently conditions in the ship have declined markedly, although the current administration in Washington is denying that. The ship is actually, as of this morning, being replaced in its deployment by the USS George Washington and the USS George H.W. Bush. Interesting story. As I mentioned on the comments board, which you can get to by going to WFMU.org and clicking on playlist and comments, apparently one of the issues involved in the situation with that ship, in addition to it being at sea for an extended period of time, the naval operations would normally be coordinated out of our the U.S. naval base in Bahrain. But that base has taken significant damage from attacks, missile strikes by Iran. And as a result of that, operations had to be shifted to Diego Garcia, which is part of the Chagos Islands. That's complicated matters with that ship as well. Anyway, before that clip, we heard from Bonner, Kramer, and Thurston Moore doing the track The Oceans Are Crying off of their new record They Came Like Swallows on the Silver Current record label. Before that, a clip from BBC again about the record high ocean temperatures recorded in the month of July. Before that, we heard from Jim Nolman doing the song Orca, well, the piece, Orca Pod Vocalizing off of his record Playing Music with Animals, which was just re-released by Smithsonian Folkways yesterday. For those of you who may have missed it, and shame on you if you did, Amanda had Jim Nolman on as a guest on her program Out Here in the Field on Monday, and I strongly urge you to check that show out. The interview was great, and she played a number of tracks off of Playing Music with Animals, as well as a couple of other of Jim's projects. Great stuff. Before that, we heard from Madonna, believe it or not. Yes, Madonna played on WFMU, for the first time, it has to be said. We heard the track Mare Girl off of Ray of Light. Of course, that record was produced by William Orbit, and he actually, I think, has co-writing credit on that song, as well as a few other songs on that record. It's funny, here's the thing, Mrs. Currents has a copy of Ray of Light somewhere, despite the fact that I recently resorted and alphabetized all of our CDs. I was not able to find that this morning, but I got it out of the WFMU record library. Before that, we heard from Meshi Smile, actually doing the song Stay Like This Forever, the demo version. That's off of an EP, SLTF After Images, on the Zoom Lens record label. Before that, we heard from Colleen, Barcelona-based artist, doing the track Amor. That's one of her mini series of releases that she's done on Bandcamp, self-released tracks on Bandcamp that she's done for animal shelters around the world, raising money for animal shelters. So do check that out on Bandcamp if you're so inclined. Great
Cuban artist Silvio Rodriguez before that with O Melancholia. I took that off of Cuba Classics 1, the best of Silvio Rodriguez on the Luwaka Bop record label. And we started the set and the hour out with William Orbit doing his version of Pavan por un Infante Defunt. I know I'm mispronouncing all of that, and I apologize. That's off of his record, Pieces in a Modern Style, released on Madonna's Maverick record label, actually. And that gets us all caught up on the playlist page. I'm trying to rouse our dear friend, Jim the Poet. I'm going to continue to do so. I also have some technical issues here with the phone system, which I need to iron out. But hopefully I'll be able to get him on the line shortly. In the meantime, we're going to head back into the music right now. This is Currents on WFMU. Stay tuned.

0: Good morning, Jim the Poet.
1: Hey, good morning.
0: Are you all right there, buddy? You seem a little scattered, a little tossed about or something. You all right?
1: Yeah, I'm in a kiddie pool full of pink Jello that I made. So you know, just trying to take it all in.
0: Well, there's a mental image that I needed this morning. Are you wearing a bathing suit, or are you going full?
1: Oh, that would have been a good idea. That would have been a good idea. I mean,
0: right.
1: I'm wearing the Elmo suit like I normally do.
0: Oh, okay. I was wondering if you were going to get pink Jello, you know, in places where pink Jello. You know, I have a. You know those urban myth things that.
1: Sure.
0: Yeah.
1: Sure. I've started many of them.
0: Have you really? Were you?
1: I'm usually the source of many of those. Yeah.
0: I don't know if I can. I don't know how I'm going to tell this story on the air. So there was a girl who lived around the corner from me growing up. And
1: did she have two cups, or was it two girls in one cup?
0: No. She was a girl, and she had a party at her apartment. You know, her mom was away, and so she had a party at her place, and everybody was, you know, doing what you do when you're 15
1: party,
0: or 16.
1: Party time, yeah.
0: You know, doing the thing. And she and her boyfriend, you know, got pretty, you know, what happens, you know.
1: Sure.
0: You know.
1: Sure.
0: And you know, they went to bed, and they decided, well, we're gonna do something adventurous, and so they put whipped cream all over themselves, you know.
1: Yeah.
0: And you know, they, you know what you do when you, you know. And
1: sure, we've all been there.
0: Yeah, sure. Actually, I've never done anything like that, but that's just me. It's the Irish Catholic thing. Anyway, so they put the whipped cream everywhere, and they passed out before they were able to, you know, do away with
1: get
0: the whipped cream.
1: Yeah, sure.
0: And they developed really bad infections.
1: That's why you got to use Cool Whip. I mean, you know, amateur move with the whipped cream.
0: So is that really? Why? What difference would that make?
1: Oh, it makes all the difference in the world.
0: Is it? Well,
1: I'll show you later when I come to the record.
0: Well, I'm not going to be there today. I'm actually
1: Where are you going?
0: So Mrs. Currents is
1: that must be why my phones. All of my phones are ringing. Luke is looking for me.
0: Well, this is the thing. The one time I can't work the record and CD sale. No, Mrs. Currents has me coming home for some reason right after the show today. I don't remember why. She's probably going to text me now and remind me why, so that I don't say, "Oh, I'll hang out." But I do have to go home right after the show today. So the next time we see one another, you can explain to me why it would have made a difference with Cool Whip.
1: No, I'll demonstrate. Yeah, for sure.
0: That's okay. Well, that sounds great. That's something to look forward to. Have you ever heard of Paul Monnett?
1: The author?
0: Yeah.
1: I met him a long time ago.
0: Did you really?
1: I met all the authors, you know, for my author events.
0: I have to say, you get around.
1: They didn't like me. They weren't fond of me or anything. I mean, in fact, you know, Updike was pretty mad at me even toward the end.
0: Updike, you know, he had issues, Updike. No, I just finished reading Monnett's collection of essays called Last Watch of the Night. Which is really an amazing book. You know, it's an interesting thing. I wondered if you had met him, because he is from he's from your neck of the woods. He's from Massachusetts originally. Although I think he spent most of his life in California or something.
1: Yeah, everybody who gets out, if you go on vacation, you're like, wait a minute.
0: Wait,
1: nice. Like, what's going on?
0: Right. Why would I stay in Massachusetts?
1: What am I doing in Massachusetts?
0: Well, you left. I mean, you know, the last person to leave Massachusetts.
1: Well, I left the day the Red Sox won the World Series. I was like, well, that's about it. It's about as good as it's going to get around here.
0: Yeah.
1: This is all I've been waiting for.
0: That's probably true. Right. That's right. Where was I? Oh, yeah, right. Paul Monnett. So, yeah, no, I just read this book of essays, and you know, here's a fun fact about Paul Monnett. When I first started dating Mrs. Currents way back when, she gave me a copy of his memoir called Becoming a Man, to read.
1: Sure.
0: And I think it was sort of a litmus test. Like, if I can read this book and appreciate it.
1: You had homework to begin with? That's good. I mean, at least you get that out of the way and you pass the test.
0: Right. And I did. I loved the book and thought it was beautifully written, as I thought that this book of essays was beautifully written, too. So.
1: Oh, he's a terrific writer. He won the National Book Award.
0: Yes, he did. Yeah, for right.
1: Wonderful, wonderful writer.
0: For Becoming a Man, I believe, I think is what he won the National Book Award for.
1: His first one was very famous, too. I can't think of it off the top.
0: Oh, Borrowed Time.
1: Oh, yeah, yeah.
0: Yeah, yeah, yeah. I haven't read that one, but I know. Yeah, yeah, yeah. Yeah, and he was a AIDS activist, actually ultimately died of AIDS, unfortunately.
1: There was a lot of people who were sort of early on taking the medicine, sort of trying to stay on top of it very well, even though it was very complicated.
0: Yes.
1: Not everybody made it, unfortunately. Yeah. I mean, it's, really one of the worst moments in my memory growing up was the AIDS crisis and sort of thinking about how people could just die in America and nobody cared.
0: Yes.
1: Like the president didn't care. And, I mean, literally it was just like a shocking realization to figure out that public health could be like it's only gay people. What are you talking about?
0: It's not a positive chapter in this country's history at all, to say the least. And, it's what's amazing about that, too, is, and, I've thought about this before, but in reading this collection of essays, he brings up the point, too, Monette does, that, we lost so much of art and culture as a result of the AIDS epidemic. I mean, many amazing writers and poets and musicians and playwrights and on and painters. And I mean, just on and on. It's just...
1: My dearly lost friend Ben, they used to have photos. He was in the gay men's choir in the East Village, and they would have pictures of just like it's hard to state how acute the problem was in certain parts of New York, where it was like they would turn around in pictures to represent the people who had died in the gay men's choir. And it was like 75% of the gay men's choir died of AIDS or something like that. It was like, oh my God, that's just insane.
0: Yep. And with such, it's hard to characterize how bad the response was from every level of government, from the city government, under Ed Koch at the time, all the way up through obviously the federal government under the leadership of Reagan and the first Bush.
1: It was shocking. It was, no one was ever held to account.
0: Yes.
1: And really, they sort of started to blame the activists.
0: Yes, they did.
1: I mean, you had to act, you had to jump up and down to get any attention whatsoever.
0: Yes, you did. Like Larry Kramer.
1: Really,
0: yep.
1: The ACT UP stuff, all that stuff was like, we have to do this because literally no one cares that we're dying.
0: Yep. Really unbelievable. Yeah, it's just unbelievable. And it's, and one of the things he there's a point in the book, in Last Watch of the Night, one of the essays talks about the current sort of political climate in the United States at the time he's writing it. And as he wrote the essay, it was as George H.W. Bush was leaving office and Bill Clinton was coming in. And he didn't have a particularly, understandably, optimistic view of what was going to happen with a new administration in the White House at the time. And so he had a very, to say it's cynical would be an understatement, about the future of the American political system and government, and talking about the rise of, the Christian right and everything. And it's sort of interesting to read that those comments that were written in 1992 or 1993 against what we're living with and under today. And
1: it's the natural progression of all those things.
0: Yeah.
1: And it's the natural sort of spin out of if you saw it with the rise with Rush and stuff like that, Rush Limbaugh, the way that the one part of our country has gone in one direction and the other part has gone in the other direction, but it's mostly been because people have been sort of lying to, especially one side. Building up keeping them as angry as possible and not talking to them on the level. So
0: former FMU contributor Rush Limbaugh, by the way.
1: Yeah, he's you know, I think he wanted people to say nice things about him after he was gone.
0: Maybe.
1: So thank you, Uncle Rush, for the money.
0: Yeah, really appreciate the money, Rush. Everything else, though, we could probably skip.
1: I mean, I think he was another. You know, I've met a lot of those type of. I mean, sort of the generation before. You know, on book tour, I met like
0: sure,
1: Coulter.
0: Yeah.
1: I met, you know, some of those. And now I think they know that they're sort of comedians, or it's an act or something.
0: Oh yeah,
1: like
0: no, I agree.
1: Thing
0: with
1: in public life to sort of see.
0: Oh yeah.
1: Them get to the point where they're like, oh whoa, wait a minute, like this is really crazy.
0: No, it's. I think it's
1: like
0: all
1: that
0: a
1: look
0: shtick.
1: In their eyes. You know, like I mean, you've seen it on maybe one of those shows where you know it's actually like you've met the edge of their ability to explain things, you know, in a way that's going to work out for. The other side there.
0: Yeah, I think it's all. I think for many of them, it's a shtick. It's a way to make money and
1: get
0: famous.
1: Oh yeah.
0: You know, they
1: sure.
0: Look at the sports talk radio guys. They all play heels and they know what they're doing.
1: Sure.
0: It's not like you know.
1: Yeah, I mean, it's a conscious decision, and I think it's sort of like they think it's some kind of game, or you know, and there's a certain segment of every population that's sort of contrarian, and that contrarian. Streak is, you know, so there's, you know, WFMU thrives on this contrarian.
0: Very much so. Yeah.
1: You know, doing things in their own way and stuff like that, not going in the same direction as everybody else.
0: What was Manette like when you met him?
1: What was Paul? Like?
0: What was Paul

0: airports. They went big into airports right before 9/11. If it gives you a sense of why maybe they're not around anymore.
1: Good business plan. Yeah.
0: Well, yeah, that was smart, right? That was good thinking.
1: You know, how would you know? I mean, really, you know.
0: I mean, but big tall black bookshelves and red carpets and sort of no discounting and really wonderful books from all over the world importing British magazines. It was for Boston, it was maybe the mecca of books. And it was one of my they hired me. Yeah, I was surprised they had hired me because it was such a delightful story.
1: Anyway, we digress. So, Manette, what was he like when he came to the nice guy? That was it. That's all you have. That's all you have for us.
0: I've met a lot. Yeah, I mean, we pantsed a couple of people in the audience. You know, we stayed out all night. No, I don't know. He's a very sweet guy, sort of genteel, and you know, a little bit, you know,
1: wait,
0: nervous about this bald guy yelling at him the whole night.
1: Wait, you know, wait, did you say you pantsed a couple of people in the audience?
0: Every once in a while, one of those events got a little wine and cheesy. And, you know, you God knows what happened.
1: That's an image that I would have loved to have seen you and Paul Manette pantsing someone. That's
0: be like, I got this one, Paul. And, you know,
1: you know, Larry Kramer, the missus and I actually went to see a production of his play, The Normal Heart.
0: Oh, wow.
1: Like 10 years ago. I've always been a fan of Larry Kramer's. I used to edit a magazine for, well, not a magazine, really. It was kind of a publication for infectious disease specialists. And so
0: I think I flipped through that at the dentist office.
1: Yeah, sure. Yeah. No, but, you know, it was actually really interesting work. And I met amazing people as a result of that. So I became kind of familiar with ACT UP and their work and Gay Men's Health Crisis and all these different organizations. So Larry Kramer is somebody I had some admiration for. So we went to see The Normal Heart about 10 years ago, and he was still outside of the play every night, every performance, handing out literature to everyone who attended the show, urging them to, you know, continue to push for, you know, more affordable drugs and treatment and preventive care and on and on and on. He was right until the end, very, very passionate and very engaged. And I think Manette was probably a similar. Well, I mean, Manette talks about him in his book, and in the book I just read, and I think they had similar personalities, very in your face, very blunt. But you need people like that.
0: I think they were both kind of pushed to it, you know. I mean,
1: yeah,
0: like,
1: for sure.
0: I don't think that was their natural
1: state. No.
0: I think it was like the absolute hair on fire problem that sort of had risen from. And then I don't know what it would be like to lose specifically so many friends. Like, that's such a weird.
1: I know. Yeah.
0: Thing. Like, you know, in most health crises, it's like, well, a lot of people got sick from whatever, you know.
1: Yeah.
0: But like, imagine losing your very specific friend group has lost. A significant amount of people.
1: Well, not just that. I mean, Manette had let me start again. He had three partners, long-term partners in his life, and he lost two of them to AIDS. So, I mean, imagine that.
0: And the way that people died of HIV and AIDS.
1: No, yeah, it was not pretty. Yeah, no. A lot of suffering, a lot of pain. Yeah. Horrible. Well, on that uplifting note, I mean, you and I are making toilet jokes, and we got.
0: I haven't been there this morning yet, but I think once I hose the Jello off, yeah, I'll be up right in there today.
1: Is there any other?
0: I made a makeshift bidet, but it's not working great. It's made a big mess, and I got to figure it out.
1: What does a makeshift bidet look like? Is that like a bottle of vinegar?
0: Yeah, there
1: and
0: are
1: a
0: bunch
1: towel?
0: Of straws, and yeah, I mean, it really doesn't. I taped a lot of things together. And doesn't make any sense. You know, it made a big mess, and we had to get the guys in here to clean up a little.
1: Well, at least you're keeping the staff busy over there. Jim, always a pleasure chatting with you, my friend. Have fun at the record and CD sale today, and make sure you buy some records from Michael Shelley, otherwise he'll be hurt.
0: Come on down to the record and the CD. With any purchase, I'll ban you from my board. I'll ban you entirely from commenting on showing me stuff.
1: And if you buy more than $200 worth of records and CDs at the sale today, Jim will pants you. On your way out the door.
0: I'll be pantsed, but it'll be me and I don't know who else is going to be there. But
1: Daddy Garbage will be.

0: There, you and he will pants some people on their way.
1: He's looking great, by the way. He looks like a million bucks.
0: Does he? Has he? I haven't seen him in ages. Has he really?
1: He looks like he's been on a 6 month vacation or something like that.
0: Really?
1: Just the top of the world. Yeah, looking like a million. I think he's running around, and I think he's looking great. Tanned, rested, and ready.
0: Man, the two of you together.
1: WCDs.
0: I think the two of you now are now at the top of the hottest WFMU
1: detail. I still have lost. I've lost about one daddy garbage in weight, but he still looks better.
0: I will have to take your word for it. I'll have to check him out the next time. But anyway, Jim, always a pleasure, my friend. Stay safe. Have a great weekend, and enjoy the CD sale today.
1: All right. We'll see you guys later.
0: All right. Later. 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
1: Come on, you mean?

10 million tons of water. Thrown into

should be kicking in by now. 10 million tons of water. Thrown into

The Israeli military says it's deploying an additional battalion to the occupied West Bank after failing to force away Israeli settlers who've trapped two Palestinian families in their homes since Sunday. This follows clashes between Israeli security forces and Jewish settlers in the occupied West Bank, as the Palestinians say their water and power has been cut off and that they're running out of food. Around a dozen Jewish settlers are thought to remain at the site south of Nablus. Settlements are illegal under international law. The US ambassador to Israel, Mike Huckabee, has said that Washington has been very involved in efforts to end the siege and remove what he called Israeli terrorists.

close that little mini set of music out with the Teardrop Explodes with their track Sleeping Gas off of Kilimanjaro. Before that, Teardrop Explodes cover, Poppies in the Field, off the same record, actually, originally. But the cover was done by a band called Double Echo. That's off a compilation called I Dare You to Be Real, a tribute to dark and cold sounds. Rest in peace, Teardrop Explodes drummer Gary Dwyer, who passed away earlier this week. Before Double Echo, we heard a clip from the BBC about the besieged Palestinians on the West Bank being besieged by Israeli settlers. There's more on that story with two links to print BBC articles, or text BBC articles, there as well on the playlist page, which again you can get to by going to WFMU.org and clicking on playlist and comments. Big Audio Dynamite 2 with Kool-Aid before that off of The Globe. The Bidet Boys with Jim the Poet. My thanks to Jim for taking the time out on a Saturday to chat. Devo before that with Going Under off of The New Traditionalists. And we started the set off with Liaisons Dangereuses I'm not going to say the title in French. I got lucky with the name of the band. The name of the song is Mystery in the Fog. That's off of a 2013 reissue of that seminal record that was originally released or recorded in 1981. I only have about 12 minutes left in the show here before Cricket comes in at the top of the hour. I'm going to try to squeeze in a few more songs. But one thing I wanted to do was, so the other night I mentioned I worked the Monty Hall event, which was a movie night featuring the documentary Summer Tour. And I volunteered with David, listener David, who's a longtime volunteer at the station and trusted volunteer here at the station. He is actually leaving the local area in a week or so to retire. He's not going to be able to volunteer here as much as he's done historically. And I'm going to miss him. He's a lovely fellow and a great volunteer here. And volunteering here is such a rewarding thing to do. First of all, you get to be here at WFMU, which is great. Very much a relief from the outside world. And also, you get to meet, like, you know, other WFMU listeners and really feel part of the community here. And that's how I met David. And that's how we all met David. So, Mrs. Currents and I went to see the movie Late Fame, which is being shown locally here, for at least for us locally, at Film Forum in New York. Stars Willem Dafoe. A great movie. Fantastic movie, actually. Greta Lee is also in it as well. We both really loved it. It's beautifully shot, and it also, notably, sounds great. The soundtrack done by WFMU's own Don Fleming, host of the 21 Lounge here on this radio station, as well as having many other accomplishments in his career as a producer and musician, and et cetera, et cetera. Anyways, soundtrack is amazing, and I would say that even if he wasn't somehow affiliated with WFMU, and if I hadn't met him as a result of his affiliation with WFMU, and he's a lovely fellow, as it turns out as well. But I strongly urge you to go see the movie. It's really well done. Willem Dafoe's performance is outstanding. Award-worthy, Mrs. Currents and I agreed after the fact. Anyway, this song appears briefly in the film, I'm going to send it out to volunteer David. If you want to volunteer here at WFMU, reach out to Scott Williams, the volunteer coordinator, at scott@wfmu.org. Anyway, this is for David.

You know, I had these ambitious plans to end on a quiet note, to make a nice lead-in for cricket, and failed, as usual. We closed the show out and the set with Weird Nightmare doing the track Head Full of Rain off of their record Hoopla on Sub Pop. Leocatone before that with Teeth off of their self-titled release on Crush Zone. And we started the Little Missy set off with Lou Reed, of course, doing Charlie's Girl off of Coney Island Baby. That's it for me, folks. Thank you for joining me this week. It's always a pleasure being here and being on the air and being with you. Stay safe, have a great weekend, and stay tuned for Everybody's Songs with Cricket here on WFMU East Orange, WMFU Mount Hope, in New York City and Rockland County at 91.9 FM and online at WFMU.org. I hope some of you can make it out to the DJ record and CD sale downstairs at Monty Hall, 43 Montgomery Street in Jersey City, New Jersey, starting at 11 o'clock today. Admission is $5. Take care, everyone.

Good morning, folks. My name is Cricket, and you are listening to WFMU. This program is called Everybody's Songs, and we just listened to some songs. The most recent song to which we listened was the untitled hidden track that closes psych folk outfit Akron Family's self-titled debut album, released by Young God Records all the way back in 2005. That is indeed a song which is not listed in the liner notes. When the album came to streaming services, the track, it seems like it's usually just labeled as untitled, all lowercase, enclosed within parentheses. So that's how I have it on the playlist page. I don't know that a title has ever been established for that piece. Are hidden tracks still as much of a thing? I don't feel like I've listened to an album that had a traditional hidden track. You know, the kind that starts to play after several minutes of silence. I guess streaming has really kind of ruined the surprise of a hidden track, because, you know, you get to that final piece of music, you see the lengthy runtime, and then you get to the middle, and you hear the silence, and you're able to just kind of click around and impatiently skip forward. So gone are the days of being, you know, horribly frightened by endless nameless on Nevermind, perhaps. I don't know what I'm talking about. Maybe hidden tracks are flourishing at the moment. Let me know. Let me know if you've heard any good recent hidden tracks. Before Akron Family was Howdy with a new piece of music called Life So Wide. This is the opening track off of their brand new LP Big World, released yesterday by Arts and Crafts. Huge fan of Howdy, a Texan duo. They spell their name with two V's instead of a W, in case you are looking for them online. H-O-V-V-D-Y. Prior to that was Sir Richard Bishop with Finger Revisited from his new album Hillbilly Erotica. That track is a reprise of sorts of Finger Tennessee, another great piece of music also included on Hillbilly Erotica, Drag City,

put this album out somewhat recently. We heard new music from the duo of Duffy and Ullman. That is Meg Duffy, aka Hand Habits, and Gregory Ullman, to be more specific. We listened to the track Finding Methuselah, and this is from their new album Hot Creek. And before that was music of another duo, Bill McKay and Nathan Bowles, a rather tape-fried version of their recording Late for Your Funeral, again included on 2021's excellent Keys. And then before that was Rise Up Dead Man, a duo from South Africa. We listened to their track Resurrection Blues, which is included on Hungry Ghost, a self-released EP that they uploaded in 2023. Rise Up Dead Man consists of William Randles and also Duncan Park. And if you'd like the sound of that track, I highly, highly recommend you check out Duncan Park's most recent solo effort, the EP Prana, which Tepid Toad Records put out in June of this year. Really, really fantastic and kind of enthusiastic American primitive style guitar playing that goes into some pretty dissonant territories at times. It's beautiful stuff. And then we opened up today's show with David Sidolin and his track Lisha Alta. And I'm playing that off of Ligurian Pastoral, his album for Island House Recordings, released in 2023, a track which features Mike Horn, the founder of Island House Recordings, and the amazingly talented musician who performs as Sea Wind Battery. And that's all that we've heard this far today. Apart from my beautiful bed music, Chris Watson's track Winter, included on Insane Cuthbert's Time. Apart from Akron Family, everything that we heard in that set was from the 2020s, so I think that maybe we're overdue to listen to some really, really old music. So let's listen to a track from December 9th, 1930. This is from Fiddlin' John Carson and his Virginia Reelers, the medley of Little More Sugar and the Coffee, and Peter Went.

James. Probably wouldn't do it. Just in case it works out nice and from the backing point of view, it might be good. Also suffering from a new strain.

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We closed out that set with a 1968 demo version of the Nick Drake classic, The Thoughts of Mary Jane. This was recorded on campus while he was a student at Cambridge by classmate Paul DeRivas, who at the time I believe was an aspiring audio engineer or maybe just a hobbyist who had picked up some recording equipment which he was eager to try out. And he contacted Drake when he learned of his songwriting and performing activities, and Drake agreed to do a little impromptu lo-fi session with him. And from what I understand, I was reading the definitive Nick Drake biography called Nick Drake the Life, written by Richard Morton Jack last year, and they go into a bit of detail about this specific recording, this session that they did at Cambridge. I, from what I understand, for a long time it was believed to be lost. It was known to have existed at one time, but it seemed like the tapes themselves were long lost, and most people had given up hope of ever hearing them until they were uncovered, shockingly, more recently, and they are now included on the box set The Making of Five Leaves Left, which Island released last year. A compilation of early demos and outtakes and alternate takes tracking the slow and kind of grueling creation of Drake's debut album Five Leaves Left, which would come out in 1969, a little over a year after the recording of the track that we just heard. I think it's really wonderful to hear that material in such a stripped back and minimal form, since of course on the album all of those pieces are embellished with rather lush string arrangements, which I don't mind, but I know a lot of people have complained that that album is a bit overproduced. I think especially if you're coming from the spareness and the starkness of Pink Moon and then working backward, I can see how it would be a little bit off-putting, you know, just how lush those string parts are. So it is really beautiful to get to hear, you know, just voice and guitar renditions of those compositions. And also just to hear him speaking and joking around. You know, such a charming look into his mind, his process in those days. Before Nick Drake, we heard a piece from Yutaka Hirasaka, an acoustic rendition or reinterpretation of a piece he calls Goodbye, which was originally released in non-acoustic form on an EP called Two or One from 2022. And before Hirasaka, we heard from the duo of R.B. Smith and S.J. Allgood, their tune American and Spanish Fandango. Discogs notes that this was recorded probably on the 25th of August, 1925, in Asheville, North Carolina, though that date is not certain. It was first released as a 78, later in 1925, as sort of a split single. The B-side is a solo banjo piece performed by Ernest Houghton called Royal Clog, really beautiful piece of music that I've actually played on this show. Both Royal Clog and Smith and Allgood's American Spanish Fandango, they can be found on the great new Tompkins Square compilation called Dick Spotswood and Tompkins Square Present 1925 Songs, as the name suggests. Really fantastic collection of songs recorded in 1925. Sophie Birch brought us Mio Busa. This is a track from her new album, Viva Bipa Bialuka, released by Stream TV. Huge, huge fan of all of her work, both as a solo musician and with Antonina Novaka. They put out a fantastic duo album called Hira F in recent years, one of my favorites from probably the 2020s as a whole, and this new solo Surf Birch record is excellent as well, kind of continuing her exploration of ambient and new age, and also working in some really beautiful singing and acoustic guitar playing, which to my ear has a bit of a bossa nova sound. We heard a new track from Sina Pigami
called Truth Is Possible, and this is from his really fascinating new album, Music for Tombak and Synth. As that name suggests, it combines synthesized electronic soundscapes with tombak playing. And the tombak, if you're not so familiar, like I was not really familiar until I learned about Pigami and this recent work, the tombak is a hand drum which is considered to really be the chief percussion instrument in traditional Persian music. And so I think this is just such a beautiful merging of, you know, traditional, conventional, ancient sounds and sort of forward-looking, kind of futuristic soundscapes. Really, really interesting stuff. Devin Hu brought us a new single called High Beams from his forthcoming LP TV2 to be released by Leaving Records a little bit later this year. That's going to be out in full on October 16th. And Devin Hu, that's a name that I associate really closely with the, you know, late 2000s, 2010s Los Angeles beat scene, as they called it. You know, this kind of left field, wonky beat makers working in more of like a hip hop idiom. Leaving Records, you know, huge force in that field. I'm also thinking of Brain Feeder and Flying Lotus and, you know, those sorts of musicians. That's a Devin Hu made his name. Interestingly, this new album, which is on its way out, apparently features no percussion at all. It's entirely ambient, so a bit of a new direction for Devin Hu, but I love this new single, and I'm really excited to hear the rest of that album. Pat Soundhouse brought us Disembodied. He's a recent favorite artist of mine. Multi-instrumentalist, very, very talented. But perhaps best known at this point for playing the Ken, which is a traditional Laotian mouth organ. Pretty interesting woodwind instrument. Interesting looking, in addition to having such a curious sound. Really a colossal object. But one of the instruments which are integral to the traditional music of Laos. And Pat Soundhouse has been doing some really fun work with the Ken, both recording solo Ken music and also working the Ken into like indie compositions. I'm playing this off of Ken Solo Volume 3, which first came out in 2024. Incidentally, I was really pleased to see that station manager Ken played some Ken music, courtesy of Pat Soundhouse, on his show recently. Really great fit. We heard new music from LF as well, a track called All Will Be Forgiven, which is a one from the new tape Fairy Godmother, released by the fantastic Afficlean Cassetter label this week. I believe that LF is a project of label founder Jonas Torstensson. Daniel Bachman brought us The Sun Bending Through the Glass, a piece from Moving Through Light, his most recent full-length LP, self-released in 2025. And then, of course, we opened up that set with Fiddlin' John Carson and his Virginia Reelers, their medley of Little More Sugar in the Coffee and Peter Went Fishing, recorded December 9th, 1930 in Atlanta, Georgia. I don't know if it's really certain at this point who exactly his Virginia Reelers were. If you go over to Discogs and you try to peruse the credits on their many singles, most of it will just say things like banjo, unknown artist. Though it does seem like he recorded somewhat frequently with the banjoist Lan Norris and his daughter Rosalie Carson. But somebody who's smarter than me should do some research into Fiddlin' John Carson's Virginia Reelers and figure out exactly who those Reelers were, because I feel like, you know, they deserve to have their names known, if they even existed. I was over on Discogs as we listened to that track, looking at an earlier rendition of Peter Went Fishing recorded around 1926. And there's a credit here to unknown artist for second fiddle, and then a note that the second fiddler's existence is in question. So nobody really even seems to know how many musicians are present on these recordings. Another one of the fascinating mysteries of old-time 78s. Courtesy, I guess, just of poor record-keeping or poor record preservation, for better or worse.
that's everything that we've heard this far today. I have another track queued up. I've been revisiting the work of a longtime favorite artist of mine, the producer Bradford Thomas, also known as Obliv, and Dark Twain, among many other aliases. And this is a work from his Dark Twain project, a song called Fortuna Major, the opener off of Psychic Self-Defense from 2023.

We closed out that set with one of my favorite songs from one of my favorite albums, one that I like to revisit at least a couple times a year on this show, and that is Lubbock on Everything by Terry Allen, the 1979 alternative country classic, or cult classic. Really a masterpiece. It's such a lengthy album, and there's no filler at all. Just amazing performances, amazing singing, amazing, kind of unexpectedly psychedelic lyricism. Beautiful, beautiful stuff. We heard the track My Amigo, which I think is the first Terry Allen song I ever heard, or if not, the very first, one of the first. So it will always have a special place in my heart. We heard from Age of Peace with Love on Strings. It's the closing track off of their new album Ode to Life. Age of Peace did an amazing live set on Sydney's show back in May, and I have a link to the archived version of their performance and the rest of her show from that day on the playlist page for my show today. You can head over to WFMU.org and find that link. I highly recommend that you seek that out and listen. We heard from Lee Noble. His track Doesn't Matter What's Right, which is included on No Becoming, an album that was initially released on cassette in 2010, but has newly been remastered and reissued on vinyl by Primordial Void. The great Terry Callier brought his Spin, Spin, Spin from the new folk sound of Terry Callier, released in 1966. We heard Hank Ferguson doing the country standard Get a Little Dirt on Your Hands. This is actually the first, going in reverse order, in a series of songs about dirt, an impromptu little medley of dirt from that set. So we had Hank Ferguson, Get a Little Dirt on Your Hands. It's a track that was written and popularized by Whisperin' Bill Anderson in 1962, recorded by Ferguson around 1968 for the Folk Legacy release Behind These Walls. A bit of an interesting backstory on that one. Ferguson, he was discovered by the folklorist Bruce Jackson when he was an inmate at the Indiana State Penitentiary nearing the end of his sentence. And so shortly after his release, after he'd returned to his home in Tennessee, he recorded this record, mostly consisting of prison songs, many of them self-penned, covering his own experiences, emotions, behind bars, and then his interpretations of a few jailhouse standards like Get a Little Dirt on Your Hands. So if you like old 60s country, or if you like prison, then this is the album for you. We heard from Butch Hancock with Dirt Road Song, number 2 in our Dirt Medley. This is from the all-time great West Texas Waltzes and Dust Blown Tractor Tunes, another album that means very, very much to me. That was released in 1978. And if you like Butch Hancock and you like Dirt Road Song, then please do check out The Flatlanders as well. That was his group with Jimmy Dale Gilmore and Joe Ely. Actually formed and initially acted before any of them became successful as solo artists. We heard from Old Saw, their track Dirt Bikes of Heaven Grains at the Field from Country Tropics, which is one of the biggest and most acclaimed and influential records to be classified nowadays as ambient Americana. This is also an album that was recently repressed on vinyl. It just turned 5 years old, so Lobby Art Editions put out a new vinyl edition of that one. If you're interested, you can head on over to the lobbyartrex.bandcamp.com page and check out some info on that new release. And then we opened up that set with Dark Tween and Fortuna Major from Psychic Self-Defense, self-released in 2023. Dark Tween is a fascinating side project of the artist known as Bradford Thomas, best known, I would say, as Obliv. And as Obliv, I think he's one of the most talented beat makers of our generation. He's been putting out tapes since the late 2000s, I believe, and his brand of abstract instrumental hip-hop is just incredible, and it's had such an impact on his peers and on younger producers following in his footsteps. So I really can't overstate the influence he's had, and I'm a huge fan of that project. I also really love his work as Dark Twain, which is
darker, murkier, and harder to classify. He did an interview recently where he was asked about this project, and he said that Dark Twain represents the primal, genreless form of his inner voice and vision for music. Began as a vaporwave project before evolving into something in which he said he could explore other influences outside of hip-hop and bring in noise, bounce sounds, ambient, and organic textures. So really fascinating work to be found on the Dark Twain Bandcamp page. And I think many of those releases are free downloads, too. That is everything that we've heard this far today. I wanted to note before I get off the microphone that WFMU is holding its DJ record and CD sale today. So tons of amazing WFMU DJs are going to be at our headquarters, Monty Hall, in Jersey City, selling records and CDs from their personal collections. A few of the DJs who are participating include my wonderful radio neighbor, Michael Shelley, as well as Nate the K, Trouble, Dan Boda, Mike Sin, Matt Warwick, Mike Lupica, Matty No Times, Spoonie, Scott Williams, Joe Magasco, and Jessica, among others. Admission is only $5. It's going to run from 11 a.m., just as my show draws to a close, until 5 p.m. today. And you can stop by at 43 Montgomery Street in Jersey City, just about a block or two away from the Exchange Place PATH station. Highly, highly recommend that you stop by. It's going to be a wonderful event. Hope to see you there. Alright, so it looks like I have 6-ish minutes left, and I've really been enjoying squeezing in random pop songs that I love at the end of my recent shows to make the most of my last couple minutes, rather than just blabbing on and boring people even further. So today, to close out this show, I have a track keyed up by one of my favorite bands of all time, someone who I would say, or a group of people I would say, you know, maybe they formed one of the best bands ever, in any genre, from any era. So, this is Dolly Mixture, with their song Day by Day, included on Demonstration Tapes, self-released initially in 1983, I believe, and reissued a couple times since then.

Indeed, that was the greatest band of all time, Dolly Mixture, with Day by Day, one of my favorites from Demonstration Tapes, released in 1983. I just mentioned Terry Allen's Lubbock on Everything, how that album is really long and it shockingly has no filter, and I would say the same, or no filler, wow. I would say the same thing about Demonstration Tapes. It's almost inconvenient in the sense that sometimes I want to listen to just one track from that, and then that leads to me wanting to listen to the next one, and then spent like an hour and a half of my day unable to break myself away from Dolly Mixture. Even listening to WFMU East Orange, WMFU Mount Hope in New York City, Rockin' County at 91.9 FM, and also available online at WFMU.org. Thanks so much, and stay tuned for Michael Shelley coming up next.

0: Hey everybody, Michael here today. Thank you all for joining us for the third episode of Tuesdays with Michael.
1: I remember Mike's face when I came up to him and I said, guess what? 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
8: So you can be ready whenever an opportunity arises. And Mike, a lot of opportunities arise for you, right?
9: The fact that Mike saw this moment as an opportunity was, shall we say, aspirational.
10: But Mike says it was more just an opportunity.
11: And Mike looks up and, you know, he says, well, at least you got my point here.
12: At that point, Mike was back in regular school and was looking forward to a ski trip that his eighth grade class was about to take.

That is just a perfect record, a perfect song. I don't know if you've ever seen the Zombies documentary, Hung Up on a Dream. I just watched it again preparing for today's interview with Zombies lead singer Colin Blunstone. And there's a moment where the present-day Zombies, or at least present-day when they made the documentary, they're in Abbey Road Studios, and Rod Argent, the keyboard player who wrote that song, walks up to the piano and starts playing the introduction to that song, Care of Cell 44. You know, it's the same guy, the same piano in the same room, and I don't know why I was surprised, but it sounds exactly the same as it does on that wonderful record there. Colin Blunstone's solo track there, How Wrong Can One Man Be? And he joins us a little bit later on in the program. He's about to start a tour. He's coming to Red Bank, New Jersey, Count Basie Center for the Arts, September 4th, so just around the corner. And then a whole bunch of dates. There's a link to his website on the playlist for today's program. You can find it over WFMU.org/Michael. Folks, the staff record fair is happening now till 5 p.m. More on that a little bit later, but stay tuned for some number one hit music. Here is Speedy West and Jimmy Bryant.

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1: Good morning. Welcome to the Fun 91.
0: That's right, folks. It's the Michael Shelley Show on the Fun 91 and the Mighty WFMU. This is a track here from Mavis Staples. And if you listen closely, especially for Mavis Staples, you can hear she's kind of holding back vocally in a very unusual way for Mavis anyway.

0: Man, lead bass, Fred Flintstone feet, drums. That record has it all. Jimmy Caravan, Up, Up and Away.
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0: Anybody go to college in Springfield, Missouri, or grow up there? Because I think in the, 80s, 90s, great place to grow up. Why? Because great music scene, of course. Here's a band from Springfield, Missouri. Home of the Simpsons, perhaps? We'll never know. Anyway, they're called Fools.

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0: Indeed, it's the Fun 91. Colin Blundstone of the Zombies joins us a little bit later on in the program. You can check colinblundstone.net for all the dates. He's touring with The Fix and Peter Asher. Interesting triple bill there. I've never seen The Fix. In fact, I don't think I can name one of their songs, but I definitely remember they had some hit records. This is just an excuse to play some great Zombies records. I'm happy to talk to Colin later in the program, but I'm almost more happy to play some related songs. Now, this is something I just discovered existing. Perhaps you're familiar with the Zombies' big hit, Time of the Season, and I won't sing it for you, but there's a part in the chorus when everything drops out but the vocals, and Colin sings, "It's the time of the season for loving," and you just hear that huge vocal blend. It turns out that part, the drums actually played through that part of the song, and they just mixed it out. But there does exist this alternate mix of the song, and there are some other things that are different about it. It's clearly the same take with the drums mixed in through the whole thing and some other slight differences. Anyways, if you've heard the original a billion times, like I have, then perhaps this will blow your mind just a little bit.

0: just subtly mind-blowing there. Colin Blunstone joins us later on in the program.
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0: 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Folks, the WFMU Staff Record Fair is happening right now in Monty Hall until 5 p.m. 12 dealers. 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

0: Knoxville Grass there covering the great Bob Dylan.
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1: It is indeed. It's always a Beatles Blast Weekend at the mighty WFMU. The staff record fair is going on right now, and my wife is, I put her in charge of the table till I get down there at the end of the show, and she just texted me, sold $82, but only have 78. So somehow we've lost $4. A small price to pay anyways. Come and take advantage of bad math skills of WFMU DJs now until 5 p.m. I think there's a dozen DJs down there, and then there's tables and tables of WFMU stuff, CDs and LPs, and of course WFMU swag. Come on down. I think it's going to be a good time. Let's talk about this record from 1974. Speaking of Beatles Blast Weekend, this is Mike McGear, who is better known as Paul McCartney's brother, Mike. He only put out two solo albums. I guess this really is sort of, to me, just a Paul McCartney record with his brother singing the lead on it, because Paul wrote it and he produced it. He sings the background vocals. I think it's really Wings kind of backing up Mike McGear here. The single only went to number 38 in the UK, but still an amazing record that I... to me, it's number one. I met Mike McGear one time. I was living in Los Angeles, and he had a show of his photographs. That was a teenager, I think. Maybe it's 20, 21. And my roommate was going to go buy one of these photographs. And Mike McGear was there, and I remember the Bangles were all there looking at the photos. There weren't many people there. And the dealer said, if you buy a photo, Mike McGear will tell you about the circumstance of taking the photo. So my roommate ended up buying a beautiful photo of John and Paul writing "I Saw Her Standing There," and they've got sort of the lyrics scribbled on a paper, and they've got two guitars, and they're clearly working on the song. And so he buys this thing, and Mike McGear comes over. Now I'll tell you the whole story behind this. And he goes, these two guys took these two guitars and were writing on this piece of paper, and they wrote "I Saw Her Standing There," and I took a picture of it. And that's... he had no more insight than what you could actually see looking at the picture. But, it's beautiful, and I wish I could have afforded to buy one. I would have bought one also. So anyways, we go to 1974 here. The big number 38 hit. Maybe there's a copy for sale at the WFMU Staff Record Fair. It's happening now until 5 p.m. Monty Hall, Montgomery Street, Jersey City. Be there, please.

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0: This just in, my wife reports zero people looking at 45s. Maybe we need to move those around. I do have a box of 45s that are on the floor that all have no sleeves. That's how they were given to me, or, I don't know, gotten by me. And I think the price is like a dollar each or five for a dollar, something like that. I've got to do the math and figure that out. Okay, we've got Colin Blundstone, lead singer of the Zombies, on the program just a little bit later on. We've got the staff record fair happening right now from 11 to 5 p.m. You know, the WFMU puts out a, what do we call it? We call it a program guide. It's really sort of a magazine. Some of the issues are themed, almost always musical or music-related articles, cartoons. I think we've had four issues so far, and it's fantastic. You get it automatically if you donate to WFMU. But if you're in between donation cycles and you need a copy, you can head over to iwantmylcd.com, and we'll send you a free copy, and it really is free. It's so weird to get a free magazine in the mail, but somehow we're doing it. When I was a kid, I would have signed up under many different names to do this, just because I loved getting mail so much and loved getting free stuff. I remember once signing up for like some something from a mausoleum, and I was getting all kinds of glossy catalogs from a mausoleum when I was about 8 or 9 years old. My parents did not exactly understand what was happening. I did go to see Monty Alexander at Birdland Thursday night, and it was, without a question, one of the best concerts I've ever seen. And I say that because he's playing five nights there, and tonight is the very last night. He's playing a set at 8:30 and at 10:30. He only played for about an hour and 10 minutes each set. I don't remember what the door is, and there's a $20 minimum at the table. And my wife and I ordered some gumbo, which I took one bite of. It wasn't terrible, but I said it sort of tastes like Progresso soup gumbo. And the Caesar salad tasted like one of those bags of Caesar salad with the kind of like strange dry lettuce and not enough dressing that's not homemade. It was weird. So maybe stick to dessert and booze, but the way it was, just Monty Alexander, 82-year-old pianist from Kingston, Jamaica, incredible bass player, one of the best drummers I've ever seen play anywhere. And it was jazzy, but it was also a little bit more leaning towards that like Ramsey Lewis R&B melodic thing. And he just did so much moving melodies around and shifting keys and shifting tempos, and it all seemed so effortlessly and kind of leaving parts out of songs. There was a little bit of Terry Adams in him. Anyways, I highly, highly recommend it if you've got nothing going on. I think it might be a little cheaper, too, if you want to sit at the bar. You don't maybe get quite as good a view. I'd never been to Birdland before, but I really, really super-duper recommend Monty Alexander tonight, Birdland, 8:30 and 10:30. Okay. I also wanted to say that I spoke with Colin Blundstone, today's guests, in 2012, and I spoke to Rod Argent in 2014, and those chats are, of course, archived over at wfmu.org/Michael. And after we finish this interview, all three of them will be podcast later this afternoon. So this week's podcast will be a two-hour-plus zombie-a-thon. So if you're interested in rerunning this, or if you've got to head out and do something, then stay tuned. You'll be able to listen to Super Duper Zombie Fest on the podcast later this afternoon. That's it. That's all I want to rap to you about today. Let's hear a little bit more Zombies, and Colin Blundstone joins us a little bit later on in the program.

0: I think those were actually the names of their friends who were couples. Very sweet. What a great, to be named in that and hear that on the radio. The Zombies there with Friends of Mine and Remember You. And reminder one more time that Colin Blundstone joins us just a few minutes from now on this program. We'll hear about his new tour, which brings him to Red Bank, New Jersey, the Count Basie Center for the Arts, September 4th. And he'll be in Long Island and Rhode Island and Manhattan and Washington, D.C. and Ohio, Madison, Grand Rapids, Cincinnati, Chicago, Indianapolis, New Haven, and Rochester. You can go to colinblundstone.net for proof that that's all actually happening. I promise it is. Did you know that Goo Goo Clusters, have you ever eaten a Goo Goo Cluster? This is a candy bar they sell around the Nashville area, and they advertised often on the Grand Ole Opry, and then I figured out that Goo Goo, G-O-O, stands for Grand Ole Opry. I did not know that. Yes, and you probably are wondering who is the Goo Goo Man of the Hour. Let's figure it out together.
1: Now, a big welcome, if you please, for the Goo Goo Man of the Hour, Tommy Brown.

0: So fantastic there. Tommy Brown, Timothy Brown as Tommy Brown from the great soundtrack of the great movie Nashville, written by Ronnie Blakely, of course.
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0: Indeed. If you listen real closely to this one, you can hear a woman whispering the words into the ears of Clarence Carter. Oh, no, no, no. Over here you can hear that. Yeah, she's just whispering, and right before he says the words, she says the words. Listen close. Clarence Carter!

Yeah, number one hit record by former guest on the program, the great Clarence Carter.

Indeed. I didn't want to have to do it, but I'm going to have to do it. I just can't hold back anymore. You know, I had this T-shirt from Tony's Nursery in New Rochelle, or was it in Larchmont? And I used to wear it a lot. And I said to my college roommate, Tarek, I said, Tarek, I wish I could wear this shirt every day. And he said, why? You can. And that was a huge, that moment changed my life. Right. You can do whatever you want. There's no shirt police. So I was thinking, I'd like to play this record every week. Maybe I should. Anyway, 1977, Mozambique. I think this is like the Mozambique version of James Brown on organ. Anyway, band called The Midnight Stars, one of the top 10 records ever made without any question.

Yeah, it's just a very perfect record there. A solo cut from Colin Blunstone, I Want Some More. And before that, The Midnight Stars with Poppy's Disco. ColinBlunstone.net is the place for information about his upcoming tour, which brings him to our area in just a couple weeks. Check out ColinBlunstone.net. And I think I got time to squeeze in one more, and then hopefully we talk to Colin Blunstone on the telephone. Stay tuned, and we'll see you downstairs at the Staff Record Fair, 43 Montgomery Street in Jersey City, till 5 p.m. Be there or be square.

0: All right, there are the zombies, and I believe Colin Blunstone is on the phone with us this morning. Good morning, Colin. How are you?
1: I'm fine. Nice to talk to you, Michael.
0: Yes, pleasure to talk to you again. You're about to head out on a 19-city tour of the USA. I assume one of the reasons you are touring solo is because your bandmate Rod is having some health problems. So let me start with that. How is he doing, and how old were you when you met Rod Argent?
1: Well, he's doing very well, but he has decided he's not going to tour anymore. And I think he's probably made the right decision. He's writing and he's recording, but he's not going to tour anymore. I met Rod when I was about 15. There's only 10 days between us. I always like to remind him that he's 10 days older than me. I met him around 1961 when I was 15. And we've been working together off and on since then, really, right up. I mean, I was recording at his house 2 weeks ago, I think, this new song that he's written. So, I mean, he's played a very large part in my life, and especially in the musical side of my life. In fact, I often say that if I hadn't met Rod Argent, I would never have had a career in the music business, because he is such an exceptional talent. And he was an exceptional talent even when he was really young. I was absolutely amazed when I was first introduced to him and he sat down and played the piano. He was incredible, and you know, a 15-year-old, and he was his playing really took my breath away.
0: I'm glad to hear that he's making music. That's fantastic news. You guys are from a place called St. Albans, and I have this notion, and maybe I'm wrong, that in England, English folks are very region conscious. So does this area have some influence on the sound, the music, the songwriting of the zombies?
1: I wouldn't have thought so, no. We all went to school in St. Albans, and I lived in that area, but I didn't actually live in St. Albans. It's a very nice place. Hmm. Named after the first English saint, St. Alban. Martyr, the first English martyr, I'm sorry, St. Alban. And it's a lovely place, and we all went to school there. But I think that the sound of the zombies was influenced by a very wide spectrum of music, starting with classical music, the blues, rhythm and blues, rock and roll, and jazz. It's all there if you listen to it. And I think that's kind of what made the zombies sound a bit different. So that's a good thing. The zombies did sound different. But in a strange sort of way, it can be a disadvantage as well, because the media, you know, radio and the press, sometimes they like to know what kind of music you represent. And the zombies were very, very difficult to slot into a kind of music. It didn't really sound like anything else. And sometimes I think that could affect the airplay that we got, all the coverage we got in newspapers and magazines and so forth, because we used to get a bit confused about what kind of music we were playing. But we were just playing what came naturally, really. We never followed trends. We weren't trying to sound like anybody else. I remember when we went to Abbey Road, the engineers that we worked with there, we're just so relieved that we recorded Odyssey and Oracle with them. And no one said, can you record us, make us sound like the Beatles? We would never say that. We were huge fans of the Beatles. We loved them. But the thought never crossed our minds that we would want to sound like them. So I think, just to answer your question more quickly, it was a very wide spectrum of music that influenced us. Classical, jazz, rhythm and blues. The blues, rock and roll, it's all in there.
0: It's funny because nowadays you might describe a band as sounding like the zombies because the zombies have a sound. But back then, yes, there was no one to compare it to because the zombie sound hadn't been invented yet. So let's talk about when Chris and Rod brought songs in. You also wrote some songs. What was the process? Would they bring it into a rehearsal hall? Would they make a demo? How did the songs get worked up within the band?
1: Starting from the beginning, it was only probably a casual remark by our then producer, Ken Jones, before we went into our first session. He said, in the middle of a long discussion, of course, you could always write something for the session if you wanted to. I don't think anyone had thought of that before he said you could write something. And, you know, years ago, artists normally would go to songwriters, it's like sort of a slightly different profession, to get songs, or you might cover a favorite song of yours. But a lot of bands, until the Beatles came along and really changed everything, a lot of bands didn't write their own material. But this casual remark from our producer struck home with Rod and Chris, and I was amazed. They came back to a rehearsal about 3 or 4 days later. It's very quick. And they had two songs written. Rod had written She's Not There, and Chris White had written a song that went on to be the B-side. It was called You Make Me Feel Good. And the presentation of songs was usually a fairly casual affair. I mean, someone would say, I've got a new song, let me play it for you. And very rarely, I don't think anyone demoed anything. They would just play it. Often, early rehearsals on a song might actually happen at Rod Argent's house. We used to rehearse acoustically at his place before we ever played the songs with amplifiers and so forth.
0: And those are two pretty amazing first songs. I mean, that is really, truly remarkable. Usually people's first songs are ones that get stuck in a drawer and, never heard from. It's pretty amazing. Well, the first time you heard She's Not There, or maybe the first time you were listening to the playback in the recording studio, did you have a feeling like, wow, this might be the one?
1: I did think it sounded very strong. I really did. I think we all did, actually, to be honest. But of course, we've got nothing to compare it with, really. We haven't made any records before. We didn't really know what to expect from the record company. You know, would we be accepted by the public? Would they be interested in buying a record from us? But I think we were quite conscious that we were very young. I think when we recorded the record, Rod and I were 18. By the time it came out in the summer, I think we were just about 19, so we were very young. And I don't think we had any I didn't have any preconceived ideas of what was going to happen. I seem to remember Rod thought it was going to be a hit. And perhaps even slightly naive way, he just thought, we'll record this song, it will be a hit, and we will become professional musicians. But I was always a little bit behind the curve on that sort of thing. When we won a very big rock and roll competition, and that's when I first, this was about 2 months before She's Not There was recorded. That's when I first thought there could just possibly be a way ahead for us to be a professional band. But I didn't say anything. I only thought it. And from there on in, doors were open for us. We won the competition. We were offered a contract with Decca. Our first session produced She's Not There. And in Cashbox, it went to number one in America. And over in Europe, it was a hit. It was a hit all over the world. Just in the UK, it didn't quite make the top 10. We always struggled a bit in the UK. But it happened quite quickly. And in my experience, hit records do happen. It seemed to happen quickly.
0: Well, it's interesting you say that, because I think Tell Her No, which I think went to number 6 in the U.S., it kind of only went to, I believe, 42 in the U.K., which seems impossible when you hear that song has had such a long life and such a huge part. So is there something happening in the Zombies place in the UK music scene at that moment that I need to know about?
1: Well, I'll tell you, I mean, no one really knows why this happened, but my theory is that when we joined Decca, we were very naive. We spent the morning in Decca's main offices, and we were sent to the press office, and they greeted us with a conversation along the lines of, we need to find some kind of image for you. You know, very contrived. It's totally unnecessary to do things like that. And then someone in the band said, well, we haven't really done much. We're very young, and we only just left school. And the person in the press office grabbed hold of that and developed this image where we were just fresh out of school. And even worse, I don't even like talking about this because it starts the whole thing again. It's not really true, but they made it out that we were very, very bright academically, and we'd just left school and we'd passed all these exams, and it really backfired. I don't think people want bands to be academics. You know, they want bands to be brigands and gypsies and naughty boys. They don't want bands like that. And early on, we created this kind of, or Decca created this kind of image for us. And I think it really damaged the band. By the time the record came out in the US, they dropped all that. So it never happened in the US. But people remembered, and I think that's why Tell and Oh wasn't such a big hit in the UK. We were just presented in the wrong way with a very, very naive image, and it was incorrect. I mean, we were just ordinary young guys that had just left school. That's the story.
0: Yeah, I'd never heard that story. That's fascinating. And
1: that's because it didn't cross the Atlantic. You know, we tried to make sure it didn't. It really did affect us over here.
0: You have described yourself as coming from a lifelong working class family. So when you went to America and went to places like Hollywood and appeared on television stuff, was it a little bit mind blowing for you, or how did you deal with that?
1: Well, I think it was a bit mind blowing, really. I mean, thinking back now, it seems more mind blowing than when we were doing it. We were very young, and you tend to just take the next day as it comes, really, when you're young. I don't think you question it too much. And I think of in the UK, before we came to the States, one minute we were playing local pubs and clubs in Hertfordshire, and the next we were on a tour with The Searchers, Dionne Warwick, and the Isley Brothers. That happened very quickly. And we just had to grow up and learn how to survive. The first time we came to America, which was Christmas 1964, we played the Murray the K Christmas show at the Brooklyn Fox. And actually, Dionne Warwick was on that again. And the Shangri-Las, Benny King, the Shirelles, Patti LaBelle was just wonderful. And we had to follow Patti LaBelle on every show at the Murray the K Christmas show. And, you know, you just learn how to survive. And looking back does seem a little bit scary, but we just got on with it. We just did it. I think maybe that's true of bands and music in general. You just have to get on with it. Everybody has apprehension at some point, but you have to learn how to cope with it.
0: Yeah. Were the veteran performers, did they give you tips or just even like how to get your laundry done or how to perform on stage?
1: They did, actually, on both those early tours. People, I remember the Isley Brothers, particularly Rudy Isley, talking to Rod and I way into the night about the business side of the music business, contracts, managers, and everything he said was true. And like all young kids, we kind of believed it, but we didn't act on it. And it all came true for us. And business-wise, it was not a success, the first incarnation of the Zombies. We suffered very badly from not understanding the business. And he tried to explain it to us. Backstage in New York on the Murray the K show, there was great camaraderie because we actually opened on Christmas Day. So everyone was away from home. It wasn't just us. And we were playing sort of 8 shows a day. There were, very roughly, there were 14 or 15 acts, might have been more. And you just played 1, 2, or 3 songs. It was the tradition in those days. That's how it was done. And so we were there early on Christmas Day morning. And then we played for the next 10 days, and we got to know people really well.
0: Yeah, a lot of time to hang out as you're waiting for the next show, I suppose.
1: Absolutely. And you might think that with the majority of the artists being American and us being English, there might be a bit of friction, but there wasn't at all. The American artists were very welcoming. And also a lot of them were quite experienced, whereas this was our first trip to America, and they could have been kinder or more supportive.
0: That's lovely to hear. Let's move on to Odyssey and Oracle. What was the attitude going into the recording of this? I know that it's one that you guys said, we're going to do this ourselves and we're going to do it the way we want it.
1: Well, this is, yes, our producer, Ken Jones, who'd been with us since the days of She's Not There, so roughly 3 years, he was very strict, if you like, over how things were done. He wasn't very keen on redoing things. He thought things that's fine. A lot of the tracks are just one take. He would never let us go to a mixing session. So often the tracks that we'd recorded, by the time they'd been mixed, to us, they were unrecognizable. It happened to me 2 or 3 times. I just couldn't recognize the song. I almost felt he was playing me a version of the song by another band. He'd altered it so much, and it did build up a resentment, and eventually we were able to break away from him with a view to recording an album, which principally was Rod Argent and Chris White producing what was their own songs, and that album became Odyssey and Oracle. And Rod sometimes will say that he felt he wanted to make an album with the Zombies where he had more control before the band broke up. But I never had that feeling going into the Odyssey and Oracle. I didn't think the band was going to break up when we started Odyssey and Oracle. So we remember things differently, you know. Mm. We got a very, very small recording budget from CBS, £1,000, and we went into the most expensive studio in the country, Abbey Road. It was called EMI Studios in the time. It changed its name. And EMI Studios only allowed EMI artists in their studios. But for some reason, I don't know how, we got in there and we were actually signed to CBS. And I was really thrilled because over the years, EMI Studios has just been responsible for so many wonderful records. I was just really thrilled to be in there. And the engineers there were just superb. Peter Vince and Jeff Emmerich were the two engineers working with us. And they both just finished working on Sergeant Pepper. And they were just ahead of their time, and they made it very easy for us.
0: I read on the internet just this week that, and I'm going to read the quote exactly, Colin Blunstone and Paul Atkinson, the guitar player, felt disillusioned and tempers flared during the recording. Is that a fair statement?
1: Not really, no, I don't think so. I don't remember Paul getting edgy at all. Paul was a very mild person. I think somebody's got the wrong end of the stick there. There was one little discussion, heated discussion. It was only because we were running out of time and running out of money. And it was actually on the recording of Time of the Season. It was the last track that was written, and it was the last track that was recorded. And we, you know, we had very little time to finish it. And I was trying to, I'd only heard the song that morning, and I didn't know it very well. And now it's the afternoon, and I'm trying to put the lead vocal down. And Rod was very kindly guiding me through the vocal from the control room. But I was starting to get a bit panicky because I just knew the time was running out. And so, the words were spoken, but it was all forgotten after the session. It was nothing. It was the storm in the teacup.
0: Yeah, I think sometimes part of the creative process is just frustration and disagreeing and anger and getting it, you know, just... It's not always a terrible thing.
1: There's always
0: thing.
1: Little bits of that. There wasn't very much of that in the Zombies, honestly. We just got on with it, you know. And we were friends then, and we've remained friends all our lives. So whoever wrote that obviously wasn't there because it didn't happen. But just on that last session with me putting the lead vocal down, things got a bit tense.
0: Yeah, that's nothing, yeah. It is a very special LP. It's often compared to Pet Sounds or Sgt. Pepper, or put in that group of records that are truly that special and truly people's favorites. It's very good. It's very enduring. Again, when you had finished it, did you think, okay, we did what we set out to do. This is as good as it's going to be, and maybe people will be listening to this, you know, in 2026.
1: Oh, I didn't think that people would be listening. I didn't think in those terms that people would be listening in the future. My main thought was that this is the best we could do at this time. Right now, this is the best album that this band could do. I felt that we'd done a good job. That's how I felt. I didn't know if there were any hits on it. I didn't particularly pick Time of the Season as a hit. I thought Care of Cell 44 was the most commercial track on there. And it was released in the UK as a single before I think anything was released in the States. And it wasn't successful. And I think that was what drew the band to conclude that maybe it was time to move on to, you know, the next project. We'd had quite a few unsuccessful singles, and it was a very singles-orientated time. What are we talking about, 1967, 68? A little later, the album became more important, but right then it was singles, and we hadn't had a successful single in some time. Although, once the band had finished, you've got to remember there was no internet, so we didn't know the charts around the world, but when the band had finished over a period of months, we did realize that we'd always had hit records somewhere. And I think it was a fault with the band that we concentrated too much on the UK and the US charts. But we didn't know about charts in the Far East or charts in South America or even some of the charts in Europe. But we always had a hit record somewhere. I think maybe if we'd known that, perhaps the band could have kept going. But we saw ourselves as being unsuccessful. Later on, we realized, actually, that wasn't really the case. It's just that we hadn't realized we'd had this worldwide success because it was so difficult to access the information.
0: Very interesting. Although I am surprised that in the UK and the US, you know, just out of reach, friends of mine, Carousel 44, This Will Be Our Year, even Time of the Season, it's hard to imagine that those were not top 10, top 5, number 1 hit records. I mean, to me, those all are the freshest sounding records. And it's hard to know. No one, obviously, if we knew, we'd all start record companies. But yes.
1: I know. The thing with a hit record, everything's got to be right. You know, the song, the performance, the recording, and then you get on to the other side. It's got promotion and marketing, and it's got so much to do with that. You know, I can't really give you details, but it may well be that the promotion and marketing was not as full as it could have been, because there were a lot of, you know, commercial sounding tracks there that just didn't make an impression in the charts. But that's the way it goes. I mean, everything has to be right to have a hit record. There's a million reasons for a record not to be a hit.
0: Yeah.
1: And you have to get everything right. And there's a degree of luck involved as well, I think. And it didn't happen for the Zombies with some of those tracks. Certainly not in the US and the UK.
0: Yeah. I believe that Rod Argent is, like you said earlier, he's sort of a genius, sort of a prodigy. And in some ways, it's because of that maybe Chris White's contributions are a little bit in the shadow. Also, he's maybe just a little bit of a quieter type of individual. Tell me about what you feel Chris's contributions to the band were.
1: Well, he's a wonderful songwriter. In fact, he wrote more songs on Odyssey and Oracle than Rod did. And I only realized that comparatively recently. He was a very good bass player and a good harmony singer. I mean, you know, he was a great guy to have in the band. He got a lot of energy, a lot of ideas. I would say one thing, that a lot of the songs, particularly the songs that Rod wrote, the bass line and often the drum pattern is part of the song. It came from Rod. So that was one of the things with Rod. When he brought you a song, it was a complete song. He knew what the bass was going to play, what the drums were going to play, what the harmonies were going to be. That was just a thing about him. But no, Chris was a wonderful songwriter. I guess that Rod wrote the better-known songs. He wrote Time of the Season, Tell Her No and She's Not There. So possibly he did get more profile than Chris. But, you know, Chris went on to write Hold Your Head Up for Argent and a lot of fantastic songs for Argent later on. So he is a wonderful songwriter.
0: Yeah, absolutely. An amazing songwriter. Hugh Grundy, he has sort of had a snap to the drums. Hard to describe. He has a very unique sound. And in the studio, obviously, you just said that Rod would sort of sometimes give Hugh the drum part. But what was Hugh's creative mindset? Was he there adding ideas to the songs?
1: Oh, yeah, absolutely. I mean, I think the thing about Hugh is he didn't sound like anybody else.
0: Yeah.
1: He's a very good drummer, but he's very different. And it may come from the fact that before the Zombies, you know, Rod spotted him playing side drum in the Army Corps at his school. So at the first rehearsal for the Zombies, Hugh had never actually played a drum kit.
0: Uh-huh.
1: And he was shown how to play a drum kit by Rod Argent's cousin, Jim Rodford. He went on to be in the Kinks for 20 years and later joined the Zombies for 20 years as well. But Jim Rodford keeps cropping up in the history of the Zombies. He helped arrange our first rehearsal. He's Rod's cousin. And he showed Hugh how to do a basic drum pattern. And Hugh picked it up very, very quickly. But maybe because he'd learnt the side drum in a marching band first, perhaps that gave him a different angle on playing the drums. I've always thought he always sounded very individual. You can always pick out his playing on a track. He's a wonderful player.
0: Yeah, he's amazing. And I agree that he's sort of different, and that really adds to that sort of zombies chemistry there. Am I right that it's Jim Rodford, after the first rehearsal, said you guys might as well give up right now?
1: He didn't say it, but he thought it. He told us many, many years later that he was watching us, and it makes me laugh, because I thought we were much better than I had at first thought we were going to be. I was very pleasantly surprised. I didn't really know many of the other guys. The original bass player was called Paul Arnold, and he sat in front of me at school. He lived in the next road to Rod. That's how Rod knew him. He didn't go to school with him. Rod knew that Paul Arnold was making an electric bass guitar in woodwork. He'd never played one. I mean, we started from nowhere, you know. But Paul had never played a bass guitar, but he was making one. And so Rod said, well, do you want to be in a band? And that got Paul in. And then Paul, we sat in alphabetical order at our school, and I was sat behind him, Arnold and Blundstone, AB. Paul turned round to me and said, you've got a guitar, haven't you? And I said, yeah, I have, you know. And he said, do you want to be in a band? And essentially, that was my audition for the band. Do you want to be in a band? Yeah, you're in. Anyone who wanted to be in pretty much was in. So that's kind of how we got together. But so originally I was the rhythm guitarist, and we played, just in that first rehearsal, we played an old standard called Malaguena, which is, it's an instrumental. So Rod, who was going to be the lead singer, didn't actually do anything in the first rehearsal, except in a break where we had a coffee. He went over to a broken down old piano in the corner of the room, and he played Nut Rocker by Bee Bumble and the Stingers, which is a rock and roll take on a classical piece. And he was fantastic, much, much better than us. Well, I didn't really know him. I'd only met him. But I just went over to him, and I don't think I knew his name. And I said, you know, whoever you are, you're a great keyboard player. You should play in the band. But he didn't want to. He wanted it to be three guitars. He wanted it to be a rock and roll band. And that's how we saw a rock and roll band, three guitars. But at the end of the rehearsal, I was just putting my guitar away. And it's a habit of mine to sing. I just sang all the time. I'd never sung professionally or anything like that. But I sang a Ricky Nelson song, and I think it was It's Late, to myself, as I was putting my guitar away. And Rod came over and he said, I tell you what, if you'll be the lead singer, I'll play keyboards. And essentially, that's how the Zombies came together. He was the keyboard player, and I was the lead singer. But that's not actually how we started out. But watching that first rehearsal, yeah, Jim Rodford, he thought to himself, no chance. That's what he said, no chance. And he told us many, many years later, you know, like 10 years ago, he told us. And it always made me laugh, because he was watching a rehearsal and thinking, no chance. And I was in that rehearsal thinking, hey, we're much better than I thought we're going to be. So we were seeing things from a completely different angle. I thought we were quite good. Mm. He thought we were terrible.
0: The other member of the band, Paul Atkinson, the guitar player, again, a guy who sort of plays, you know, he's not flashy, but he's providing just what the songs need, especially because so many of the songs are written on a keyboard, so to add the guitar into that mix, it really is a band where the sum of the parts

0: that Colin Blunstone is our guest today, lead singer of The Zombies and solo artist, and he's about to head out on a 19-city tour of the U.S. with The Fix and Peter Asher, and he'll be at Red Bank, New Jersey's Count Basie Center for the Arts on Friday, September 4th. He'll be in Long Island, in Philly, in D.C., in Ohio, Minneapolis, Grand Rapids, Madison, Cincinnati, Chicago, Indianapolis, New Haven at the College Street Music Hall, Reading, Pennsylvania, Rochester, Troy, and the Boston area. So check ColinBlunstone.net for information. Get your tickets to go see Colin touring. So it's very interesting that the band splits up before the release of Odyssey and Oracle. You guys had been ripped off financially, gotten no advice or bad advice. I think some members, as you sort of said earlier, were just sort of sick and tired, sort of ready to move on. Is that accurate?
1: It's slightly more basic than that, in that, and this often happens in bands, that when you have two songwriters, they are earning so much more than the other three. It certainly was true then, it's probably fairly true now, but when a record is a hit, the artist, and in this case there's five of us, if you were just a solo singer, obviously it'd just be the one, makes roughly the same money as the writer. But the writer doesn't have any expenses. You don't have to go on the road. You don't have to hire hotels, flights, pay up. You might have a manager, I don't know, or you might not. You probably wouldn't have an agent. It's so hard for a band to make any money. We're not talking about being rich, just talking about surviving. And this was the problem with The Zombies. The three non-writers were broke and had been broke for some time. And Paul Atkinson, at a particular meeting we had, I mean, I felt the meeting was called to end the band anyway. I think the band was going to finish anyway. But Paul just said, guys, it's very amicable, as amicable as a meeting like this can be. But Paul had just got married, and he said, literally that, guys, I've just got married. I have no money. I've been offered a job. Paul was very bright, and he'd been offered a job in a very early computer company. I mean, computers were just starting then. And he'd been offered a really good job. And he said, I'm going to have to take it. And I think that led to what was going to happen anyway. I don't think the band split up because Paul left. The band was going to split up anyway. And it was one of the main reasons was that the non-writers, myself, Hugh Grundy and Paul Atkinson, we literally had no money. And after 3 years on the road and a couple of big hits in the States and other hits around the world, as we've discussed, it's a ridiculous situation to be in that we had no money. And it wasn't because we bought fast cars and big houses. We'd never had any money. We were very young. We were naive. How can you know how the music business works when you first go into the business? You can't. You have to learn. And I think people are very fortunate if they actually do earn some good money from their first few records. For most people, you've got to be in the business for a while before you understand how it works.
0: Yeah. So sometime after this, you guys all went on to start your own thing. Chris and Rod were working with Argent. You were working in insurance. You were started recording under the name Neil MacArthur. And Time of the Season, long story short, becomes a huge hit in America. It's funny, long after the band is broken up. It's kind of an amazing story. So let's talk about your solo career. 1971's album One Year is just a beautiful album produced by Chris and Rod. She Loves the Way They Love Her, Misty Roses, Mary Won't You Warm My Bed, Say You Don't Mind. I mean, it's packed full of amazing songs. Did you pick the songs? Did Chris and Rod pick the songs? Did you do it together?
1: I think we did it between us, really. It was, again, the same, sort of working process as with The Zombies. It's fairly informal. People would suggest songs, and then we'd have a discussion about it. Argent had actually already recorded She Loves the Way They Love Her. I can't remember what happened with that. I think they decided not to issue it. So they had already recorded it. I loved that. I mean, that sounded like a Zombies song to me, written by Rod Argent. The next track was Misty Roses. I knew this, a Tim Hardin song. I knew that song from an American album that had been sent to me. I thought it was breathtakingly beautiful. Introduced it to the guys, and we did it. And then there

0: quite a few songs that Rod and Chris wrote, and also quite a few that I wrote. I'd started writing a lot more by this time, and then we were one track short, and we remembered a Denny Lane song that we'd played in The Zombies between 64 and 67. It's towards the end, sort of 67. And we used to close the show on Say You Don't Mind. And we tried to record it in the first place in a rock and roll context, and it didn't work. But we'd been working with this wonderful string arranger called Chris Gunning, and he wrote this incredible arrangement of Denny Lane's Say You Don't Mind, played by a 21-piece string orchestra. There's no guitars, no drums, no electric bass. It's just strings. And I thought it sensational, but I didn't think for a minute it could ever be a hit. But in this country, it was. It's so different to anything else. I didn't think radio would play it, to be honest. Mm. But they did, and it was a big hit here. And I was off and running. You know, I'm a solo artist again, and I formed a solo band and got out and started touring.
1: I think there's four songs on that record you wrote. What was the spark that got you writing more?
0: Well, I think I'd always admired what Rod and Chris had done, and from watching the process of writing, it encouraged me to try. I also met a wonderful singer-songwriter, sadly no longer with us, called Duncan Brown, and we actually shared a flat at one point, and I watched how he wrote songs as well. And I think taking a little bit from all three of them, it helped me just start to get going as a songwriter without copying them in any way. It's just being thrilled at how they write songs, and it just gives you that extra energy to be able to write yourself. So it was Rod and Chris and this singer-songwriter called Duncan Brown, who sadly didn't have any success in the States. He did have some chart success here, and he was a wonderful writer.
1: Well, your second solo record, I think the two best songs, How Wrong Can One Man Be and I Want Some More, are both songs you wrote. So clearly something was really blooming inside of you, I think.
0: Well, it seemed to be. I was far more prolific then than probably than I am now or had been before. There was just a magical time in the early to mid-70s when I was writing a lot of songs. For instance, I Want Some More was a big hit in Europe. How Can We Dare to Be Wrong was a, 30-ish, 40-ish in the UK charts. So the chart records were certainly coming.
1: So when you tour these days, on this tour that you're just about to set out on, do you do a mix of Zombies and songs from the solo records?
0: Well, yes, I do now. When I used to tour with my solo band, because I always kept the solo band going all the way through the second incarnation of the Zombies. I had a solo band, but I didn't play many Zombie songs then because the Zombies were playing. So the Zombies played Zombie songs. But since Rod has retired, I've put more Zombie songs in there. So it is probably about 50-50, Zombie songs and solo songs. And in this country, of course, I've had quite a few hits as a solo artist, so people know these songs. In America, probably there'll be quite a few people who won't know the solo songs, but they're good songs, not necessarily songs I've written, but they are really, really good songs. And so I hope that people will enjoy them. Although they weren't actually hits in the States, it doesn't take away from the fact that they are really good songs. And I mix it up, a little bit of Alan Parsons. I usually play Old and Wise, which is a song I recorded for Alan Parsons, and it's a real favorite of mine. Maybe a couple of other deep cuts from the Zombie catalog. It makes it a very interesting set, I hope, going from the Zombies to my solo stuff and then back again and back again.
1: So many of your solo records are, like you said earlier, string-based. There's so many complex string arrangements. How do you deal with that live? Have you rearranged them, or are you bringing strings with you, or what's the band on this tour?
0: It varies. It varies. It gets very expensive to carry strings with you. If I could, I would, because I think that Chris Gunning's arrangements, we've talked about people not sounding like anyone else. Hugh Grundy on drums and Rod on keyboards, they don't sound like anybody else. Chris Gunning's string arrangements don't sound like anybody else. And I'd love to tour in the States with a string quartet. It's just not feasible. So I kind of do my shows in two different ways. On the last solo tour I did here in May, three of the shows out of it's roughly the same amount of shows as we're going to be doing with Peter Asher and The Fix, but three of the shows, the one in London and a couple around London, I did have strings, but I couldn't have strings when we went up to Scotland and in the West Country and so forth. It's just not practical. So I play the songs in two different ways. One would be with strings, and the other would be an interpretation with a band. And they work well both ways.
1: After years of going out with the Zombies and doing solo work as well, what's sort of the upside and downside of being the leader, right? I assume there's upside to being one of five, and there's upside to making all the decisions yourself, and downside.
0: Well, I mean, it's very refreshing to be able to make all the main decisions yourself, of course, particularly about the musical side of things, you know, what songs we're going to play. And I'm actually recording a solo album at the moment, so I will govern what songs we're recording. So that side of things is fantastic. If there is a downside, the business side of it can sometimes get a bit heavy on your shoulders when you're trying to work out what you can afford to do and what you can't afford to do. And that side of it can get a bit challenging. But I've got a very good management company who represent me called The Rocks, and they take a lot of that weight off me. But you know, the buck does stop with you if you're a solo artist, and that side of it, I mean, I'm used to it because I've been touring since 1971, but that side of it can get a bit challenging at times.
1: Yeah, the buck stops with you. Yeah, let's talk about the 2023 film Hung Up on a Dream, documentary about the band The Zombies. I loved it. I just watched it again all the way through. It's super interesting movie, and it goes deeper into so many of the things we've touched on this morning. One of the things I thought was quite interesting was there was this time when The Zombies had broken up, but there was demand for The Zombies, and there were at least two fake bands who had zero members of The Zombies who were going out, appearing as The Zombies, even going on television shows and saying to the host of the television show, "We are The Zombies." It's amazing.
0: It's incredible, isn't it? I don't think that probably couldn't happen now with the internet, but then it was possible. People could do it. And famously, two of ZZ Top were in one of those bands. So, I mean, it happened. It was a very strange feeling. I remember Chris White was in Rolling Stone's offices, and they said, you know, we're going to phone up the manager of one of those bands and you talk to him and see what he says about the band and why he's doing it. So Chris actually was talking to the manager of one of those bands, who told Chris the reason they were doing it was because the lead singer of The Zombies had been killed in a car crash and they wanted to devote their musical careers to, you know, to the Zombies catalogue because they wanted the music to be heard. And this was in a Rolling Stone article, you know, talking about my demise. You know, you're sitting there reading about your death. It's not a particularly enthralling subject, but that's what this guy said. I mean, people will say anything, won't they? Later on, in the 80s, there was another band, and they were English. But they went over to America. They couldn't do it in England because people know who the Zombies are here. But they'd gone over to America in the 80s, and we did try and stop them, actually. It's quite difficult. I talked to the musicians' union. I wrote to their manager and so forth. And suddenly they did stop. And I was congratulating myself. I thought, I don't know what I did, but something happened and they stopped. And then I heard the story, and I don't recommend this as a way of doing business. I really don't. But they played. Unfortunately, they weren't very good. That's one of the things that kept coming back to us. They weren't very good. They played a concert, and they were in the dressing room after the concert, and a Zombie fan went into the dressing room and pulled a gun on them and said, "You're not The Zombies. You will not play as The Zombies anymore." And they didn't. So that sorted that out. As I say, I don't recommend that as a way of doing business, but it was very effective.
1: Yeah, that's another story I've never heard. I think also in Hung Up on a Dream, you say something, and I'm just sort of paraphrasing here, that you never really felt like a lead singer, that you had just kind of been thrown into that role. And it's interesting because when I see footage of the band live, I love the fact that you are not Mick Jagger. You know, to me, your strength is that you are you and that you have a vulnerability that a guy like Mick Jagger maybe doesn't have. Do you see that more clearly now?
0: Well, possibly. I mean, I always thought of the Zombies as Rod's band, really. It was his idea to put a band together. He was the dominant writer. He helped arrange all the tracks. I mean, it always felt a little strange that I was the lead singer, but really the band was driven by Rod. And so I think, I mean, especially when I was younger, I was a fairly shy person anyway. So I wasn't going to be, move around that much, remembering that I joined the band as a rhythm guitarist. I had no idea I was going to end up as the lead singer. But if they'd have said to me, do you want to join this band and you be the lead singer? I probably wouldn't have joined it. I thought I was going to shuffle around at the back of the stage looking at my shoes, playing rhythm guitar. And I thought maybe I could just about do that. So, you know, I think I was a fairly introverted performer, perhaps not so much now. I mean, I've been doing it for so long. But, the band, I've always thought of it as Rod's band, really. And I think that, particularly with us, the spotlight was on him as much as it was on the lead singer. I always felt that. And that's great. I have no problem with that at all.
1: Let's talk about business for a minute without getting too crass. I know, I would imagine that She's Not There, Tell Her No. These are some of the most, heavily spun records on oldie stations. Every day they're being played all over the world, so do the Zombies, if those songs get played, do the members of the Zombies get some financial reward from that? Or if somebody wants to use one of those songs in a car commercial or in a movie, do the members of the Zombies benefit from that?
0: Yeah, we do. Although we were very unfortunate when the original band was playing, we had very poor advice and a lot of the money never reached us. That's the problem. It wasn't that money reached us and we bent it on things. We never got any money. But later on, the rights to the records reverted to us, and we've always been paid fairly. And it is strange. The Zombies catalogue is used an awful lot in films and commercials. I can't rattle off all the films and commercials that have used Zombie songs, but there have been many. And we've been really fortunate in later life that those fees and all that money has got to us. And so, although we weren't too lucky when we started out, we've been very fortunate in later life, I'm glad to say.
1: Yeah, I'm glad to hear that too. So I'm sure touring today is very different than it was in 1966 or earlier. Is it hotel, soundcheck, gig, repeat, over and over? Or do you get to see some of the towns? You get to go to a museum or see friends, or is it just too packed?
0: No, that respect of touring is very similar. Because the distances are so large, particularly in America, you're often traveling all day. With any luck, you do go to the hotel first, but it's sometimes just throwing your case in a room and get back in the bus and get down. The gear's got to be set up, sound check, hopefully grab a bite to it. That part of touring has remained the same. But I think otherwise, we stay in nicer hotels. We have nicer buses now. It's more pleasant to tour now. Then it was more organized and it's more sophisticated than it was in the mid-60s. It's still quite demanding, physically demanding. I don't know why travel is so tiring, but it is. And so you often do get quite tired. It's not the performance, it's the traveling to get there that gets you tired.
1: Yeah. You mentioned you're working on a solo record. When will that come out?
0: I can only estimate it, really. We're probably halfway through it at the moment, and I would think that it will be finished before Christmas. The business side of it's got to be worked out, the artwork and so forth. So I would hope that we would be talking about a release in March or April next year.
1: After watching Hung Up on a Dream recently, I felt that perhaps the experience as a young man going through the zombies and the business problems, that there was just like almost like PTSD, like going through a war, you know? And I'm wondering how you, because you seem so calm and happy and fulfilled. How do you sort of keep your sanity? I guess that's the question.
0: Well, I mean, I suppose the first thing I would say is that I'm always concentrating on what comes next, not what happened even a year ago, let alone 50 years ago. I'm very much, my focus is on the tour that's coming up and the album that I'm recording. And that, I think, helps you keep sane. I have a very stable home life. Maybe when I was younger, I might have gone out and been a bit wild. But for the last sort of 30, 40 years, I have a very stable family life at home. And we live a very normal, what I would think of a very normal life. And that helps you keep sane as well. I think if you live the rock and roll lifestyle, and some people do, I think it catches up with you in the end. You know, I was a little bit crazy, and probably more in the 70s, I think, early 70s than 60s. But you learn, you can't live like that and write songs, record songs and perform. Eventually it catches up with you. And so I try to probably keep that side of things a little bit separate. That's my job, you know. And when I go to work, I try and be as professional as I can be. And all the guys in my band are the same. They all come from very stable relationships. And they want our whole point of being on tour is to give the best performance we possibly can. We're not there to have parties and be wild. We're really trying to give the best performance we possibly can. That helps keep you sane, I think.
1: Yeah, it's interesting. Some people cannot separate those sort of two different lives. So I guess that's part of the key there. One of the other parts of Hung Up on a Dream that is so moving is there is sort of a montage of some very huge rock and roll recording stars paying tribute to the band, saying what a huge influence they were. Is that something? And, you know, just the sort of music business as a whole, always referring to the zombies as such an influential band. Is that something that sustains you on a day-to-day basis? Like you wake up in the morning and feel loved, you know, in a cosmic way?
0: I was really thrilled that people did say that the zombies had influenced them or that they had enjoyed the zombies music, of course. And, you know, and I was moved by it as well. And it does energize you to carry on and get into the next project. But I don't think about it all the time. It was very uplifting when I saw the film, and I've seen the film a few times. It's very uplifting, and I'm very grateful that people would come forward and say such wonderful things. But I don't think about it all the time. It's much more sort of nitty-gritty what I'm thinking about. Is where are these songs going to come from? What studio are we working in? What musicians are we working with? Who's going to produce the next album? A wonderful guy called George Moore is producing the next solo album, and he's absolutely brilliant. And they're the kind of things that I'm thinking about.
1: Fascinating. Do you have a favorite zombie song or a favorite song from your solo catalog?
0: Well, I think She's Not There from the Zombies catalog because it changed our lives. Nothing was the same after we'd recorded She's Not There. Say You Don't Mind, the Denny Lane song, for the same reason. It was a big hit in the UK, and it gave me a solo career. So they would be two songs that would be real favorites.
1: Yeah. Let's hear those now. I want to remind folks that folks can get information about Colin's 19-city U.S. tour. Starts in September, colinblunstone.net. Are you excited to get back on the road?
0: Yeah, I'm always excited. You know, we last toured in May, so it's been a few months to get home and enjoy home life. And now it's time to get back out on the road. And I'm really looking forward to touring with Peter Asher and with The Fix, of course. I've only met The Fix briefly out on the road. We met at... We stopped to get gas somewhere, and we met them. So I've just met them and had a chat with them. But I've met Peter Asher many times, and I'm really looking forward to working with him.
1: Yeah. Well, thank you so much for visiting with us and giving us some insight into your thoughts and your music. Just fascinating.
0: Thanks, Michael. It's been great talking to you. All the very best.

0: Date Records presents a Zombies commercial, starring the Zombies in their latest hit single, Time of the Season. Take it away, Zombies!
1: It's the time of the season when love runs high.
0: And now a word from Date Records. Folks, Time of the Season is now available in two sizes, the handy single size record or the economy size album featuring Time of the Season and 11 other out-of-sight Zombies tunes. Be sure to get one for yourself and your loved ones. Now back to the music.
2: It's the time of the season for Zombies.
0: That's all the time we have, folks. We hope you enjoyed it. So keep well, keep happy, and keep tuned till the next time when Date Records brings you the Zombies.
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1: Wolf Paradise here's Saturday afternoon tradition, a two-hour excursion to nowhere. 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We spread the grease from 1 to 3, two broadcast hours of the bop, slop, and schlock. Finishing up with a fine instrumental offering from the Great Wailers there on the Golden Crest record label with Shanghai. Ivy Leaguers before that, Jim Jammin' on the Nauvoo record label, Stolen After Dark, The Shades, featuring Lee Cook on the Scotty record label at the top. America's Finest, The Trashmen, Bad News on the Garrett record label. As mentioned, here till 3 o'clock with recorded sounds for you and yours, including some new reissue treats and numbers like this one. Howie Stange on the Fun 91
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0: What are we alive for except to grab all the kicks we can?
1: Seeing this rock and roller, this a business she's gotta go. But I'll just happen to be all so low. This a rock and roller.

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0: Nashville girl. 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She thought she was ready for Nashville.
1: There are only two things I'm sure of. I can't go home again. And more than anything, I want to make it in this town.
0: She arrived thinking all you need is a good voice and talent. Nashville taught her different. She learned that to make it in the music business, she had to make it with the music business. Nashville girl. She wanted a gold record. Along the way, the Vice Squad gave her another kind. Nashville girl. She made it big. But she paid the price with her body. Underage, but she caught on fast. Nashville Girl, featuring Johnny Rodriguez, rated R.
2: 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They don't hardly make them like that anymore. Here's a song about them.

0: thinking it just might be I could take him down a dab. He's getting smaller with each drink, and it just might be I could take him down a dab.
1: A spokesman for the Federal Communications Commission stated that this was obviously a well-organized, well-planned hoax.

Mama. Fool's Paradise here, Saturday afternoon tradition, a two-hour excursion to nowhere. Finishing up with our Godhead, Eddie Nowak. He's getting smaller with every drink. That little false courage in the bottle. That's on the Wide World record label. And it's out of, Houston, Texas. Yep, out of Houston, Texas. He's just the greatest. I mean, how many crazy psychotic records did he record? A dozen? Lynn Gibson, the chrome-plated hog. That's a lady who knows what she likes. She's a Harley gal. Can't really sing on key, though. That's out of Cincinnati, Ohio, on the Vetco record label. Donnie Young. You may better know him. Yes, it's Johnny Paycheck. Doing Shakin' the Blues there. Early Decacide. And that's from the pen of George Jones. And it's a good one. Link Davis with an ode to the cockroach. It's inspired, isn't it? That's on the Sarge record label out of Luling, Texas. Home of the Watermelon Thumping Queen. That's true, by the way. Look it up. Vernon Taylor in there. No relation to Vince. Your Lovin' Man. From the Chess Vaults. Reissued on 45 in the mid-70s. God, these reissue 45s are ancient now. 50 years old. 60 years old. The Galaxies. This rock and roll. Cool odd side on the Chess record label. Something new from the Magtones. Yes, we played a new record. She's So Fine. That on the Rocks Right record label. I believe those boys are out of Europe somewhere. And God bless them. It's Love, Jay Fanning. What a hammered copy that is. That's on the Acme record label. At the top, Howie Stange, along with Jim Flaherty's Caravan. A little something called Real Gone Daddy there on the Gen record label. So I went to the Fool's Paradise mailbox, as I do each and every week, digging through cards and letters from listeners, fans, hangers-on, and there, crumpled in the back, was a wrapper from a greasy wrapper from the Stage Door Deli, the one over there on Vesey Street, and I open it up, and all it says is, Angelo Rosito, you're welcome, Spaz. So yes, today's memorial playlist, courtesy of our own Dave the Spaz, Angelo Rosito. Born in February of 1908 in Omaha, Nebraska. He was a little guy, only 2 feet 11. But he had an incredible career, over 60-year credits. And he referred to himself as a ham and egg actor. He never made enough, really, doing acting, bit parts on movies and TV shows. So, for years, he ran a newsstand in Hollywood. More on that a little later. But his career is really remarkable. I mean, he appeared on stage with Lon Chaney and Bela Lugosi. He was discovered by John Barrymore. He worked as a stunt double for Shirley Temple, which is weird. And yes, of course, he spent his career playing dwarves, midgets, gnomes, pygmies. But he's in some great ones. Not the least of which is 1932's Freaks, the Todd Browning classic, the impeccable film, the inspiration to us all. That same year, he was also in Tarzan the Ape Man as an evil dwarf. He's in the infamous exploitation film Child Bride. Have you seen that? 1938? And, of course, he was a munchkin villager in Wizard of Oz. He's in all sorts of stuff. Spooks Run Wild with the East Side Kids from 1941. And on it goes. He did a bunch of TV. I mean, the films are pretty remarkable. The Corpse Vanishes with Bela Lugosi. He plays Toby. The Spider Woman. Mesa of the Lost Women. Jungle Moon Man.
He's in this incredible film called Dementia from 1955 with Bruno Vasota. It's on YouTube. It's an amazing film. And it was done, I think, for $30,000. He's in Invasion of the Saucer Men. One of the greats. And then the TV credits. The Fugitive, Man from U.N.C.L.E., H.R. Puffin Stuff. He was in 17 episodes of Lidsville. He played Little Mo in Beretta. Yeah, Little Mo. He's in Kung Fu, Rockford Files. He's in 9 episodes of the Bay City Roller Show as Seymour the Spider. Along with Billy Barty, he founded the Little People of America. And Attention Susie Hot Rod, Angelo Rosito was the mascot, the official mascot of the Los Angeles Thunderbirds roller derby team during the 60s. He also served as inspiration. He appears as a character in Nathaniel West's Day of the Locust. One of our favorite writers, Nathaniel West, he was obsessed with Angelo Rosito and his newsstand there in Hollywood, and he's included in Day of the Locust. Were that enough? Were that not enough? I mean, that's just amazing. He ran for mayor of Los Angeles. He appears on the album cover Bob Dylan's Basement Tapes. And then years later, he's on the cover of Tom Waits' brilliant album, Swordfish Trombones. What a remarkable career. In 1991, at the age of 83, after complications with surgery, he passed and merged with the infinite. But his name held here in high reverence, hence the presentation of the Angelo Rosito Memorial Playlist and Comments column. Let's move upward and onward. Occasionally we like to play records of social import. You can consider this a public service announcement. From former guest of the program, the late great H-Bomb Ferguson. On the Fun 91. WFMU.

Macomb, Louisiana, stand on up Slidell, New Orleans, Pearl River, stand on up Covington, Louisiana, Homer, Emmett, stand on up. Wait.

Now, ladies and gentlemen, I'm going to introduce you to a little girl who isn't from the Bronx, Queens, or Staten, and she don't care for Manhattan. This girl is the Jitterbug from Brooklyn.

0: Mama.
1: Phil's Paradise here, Saturday afternoon tradition, rolling through hour number one. Finishing up with a great instrumental offering there from Sheldon Dunaway, and along with Cookie and his cupcakes, Franco-Chinese A-Cha-Cha-Cha. That on the Corey's record label. And it's a good one. Otis Blackwell in there. What a genius. Daddy Rolling Stone. That on the JD record label out of New York City. Junko's Return, James Wayne, along with Monroe Tucker and his orchestra, on the Million record label out of Los Angeles. Piano Red, one of his cool sides there on the Groove record label, we heard She Knocks Me Out. The previous DJ accurately wrote on the label here, Fast. Rhythm Feet, before that, Carol, Wild Red Pegues, along with Ray and Red. And the Bystones. Then on the JM record label, out of Gladewater, Texas, I remember pulling over to drive through Gladewater because they knew that record label. Not a whole lot there in Gladewater. Who's Been Fooling You? Great two-sided from Big Boy Miles and the Shawees on the specialty record label. The Girl That I Married, or That Girl I Married, the flip side. And at the top, as promised, H-Bomb Ferguson and his Mad Lads. No sacky sack. No sack dresses around here. That on the Bake Bang record label out of Hamilton, Ohio. Look at this. You get spaghetti and meatballs on the flip side. It's a win-win situation. We've got the Angelo Rosito Memorial Playlist and Comments column. People checking in from all over the globe. Including a glittering lake named after an Ojibwa elder surrounded by soaring Precambrian rock and lofty pines. That's Catcho. He's out there listening. On the lake. If you're listening on a lake or at home, we welcome you. There's another hour. Apologies, there's another hour of programming. Let's move over to Record Machine 2. These are the Rhythm Casters. And yes, it's been especially selected just for you, the Fool's Paradise faithful, here on the Fun 91. WFMU.

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1: Nanny Maka happy. 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

If there's anyone here who has any doubts in his mind or any reason why these two should not be united in holy matrimony, let them speak now or forever hold.

0: Fool's Paradise here. Rex with you. Fool's Paradise favorite there, L. Pauling and the Royalton. Now, baby, don't do it. That's on the Federal record label. Oh, boy. We were having such a good time, too. That's a record I'm inclined to play, you know, when somebody's getting married, but it's, I don't know, it's not really, it's just, it's not pro-marriage, I guess. Arthur Lee May. Not only was he a great baseball player with the Milwaukee Braves, he cut some amazing records. Loop, de-loop, de-loop. Arthur Lee May and the Crowns, they're on the RPM record label. Big John and the Buzzards, they're taking Oop Shoop. Of course, Thurl Ravenscroft doing his thing there on the OK record label. He-Man looking for a She-Girl. The Ultimate Porky Chedwick Pittsburgh record. The Four Dots featuring Fletcher Henderson there. Fletcher Williams on the Bullseye record label. At the top. What a great record. Fool's Paradise favorite. The Rhythmcasters, Love, Love, Baby on the Accello record label. We've got the Angelo Rosito Memorial Playlist and Comments column that is up and running currently at WFMU.org. We've got the WFMU Record Fair taking place downstairs, 43 Montgomery Street. They'll be there till 5 o'clock. $5 is the admission price, a mere bag of shells. 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Yes, celebrity WFMU DJs selling LPs, 45s, CDs, and more from their personal collections, their personal archives. Michael Shelley selling records. We've got Treble, Mike Sin, Matt Warwick. It goes on and on. Scott Williams, Joe Magasco, music director Jessica, Nate the K. So do it. Do it now. And, you know, spread the joy. Buy records and keep the station on the air. It's a reciprocal relationship is what it is. Right now over in Record Machine 1, we've got some brand new reissue product from the good people at Wax Nerd Records. Great liner notes by our man Neil Scott. And just great packaging altogether. The big headline here is that finally, the Vistas Tiki Twist is available to you mere mortals who don't really consider spending $100 or more for a record. So now you can get a fine reissue copy of the Vistas Tiki Twist. The flip side is the great super raw take of Surf and Safari by the Beach Man. That only came out on this European record label, this German label, I believe. So that's what is happening right here. It's, you gotta get yours. It's very limited. But get your copy of, oh, the music has stopped to sort of emphasize the importance of this. The Vistas Tiki Twist. 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
1: Who's this?
2: This is Andy Weiner.
1: How you doing, man?
2: Fine, thank you.
1: How you boogaloo, baby?
2: What's a boogaloo?
1: That's the thing you got in your hand, man.
2: My hand? I got a phone, baby.
1: That's all right. What are you doing with your green pants on tonight?
2: I have green pants. I got red ones.
1: That's all right, man. What'd you call me for?
2: I just want to tell you you got a big mouth. Don't you get a sore throat?
1: No, never do, man. I use a special kind of spray deodorant on my throat, you understand? It stops bad breath, and it helps me out, and it keeps my anemia down, you understand?
2: What's an anemia?
1: What'd you call me for, man?
2: What do you mean what I
1: call
2: you for? I
1: want to
2: talk to the Wolfman.
1: Well, hold on a minute. I'll see if I can get the Wolfman for you.
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Yeah.

0: What do you think?
1: I don't know. 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
2: I'm not a highbrow. I'm not a lowbrow.

I'm not a highbrow. I'm not a lowbrow. I'm something new. I'm a no-brow. I'm not a highbrow. I'm not a lowbrow. I'm something new.

Mama. Fool's Paradise here, Saturday afternoon tradition, a two-hour excursion to nowhere. The waning moments of the program. Johnny Don and the Jazz Rockers. Smog. That's on the Crest record label, and it's a good one. The Spades before that. Classic. I'm on Fire. They're on the major record label out of San Augustine, Texas. Also in there, Wilma. A spirited little number there out of Utica, New York, home of the Pale Ale and former home of the Utica Blue Sox. Andy and the Classics on the Herd record label. Yes, Baby, I'm Scared. Dick Barton's Rebels on the Anthem record label out of San Antonio. Had a visit from Terry and the Pirates. Something on the Zundak record label. Stankel Teals. There's a sort of weird version of Staggerly. I can't figure it out. Motorcycle Bug, The Marauders. That's Terry, Steve, Dick, and Alan. It's an instrumental, and there's no record label on there. Just Motorcycle Bug. That's all you get. 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Yes, The Vistas, Tiki Twist. 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That on a limited edition 45, highly recommended for your home stereo collection. Don't forget the Boss Scooper himself, Toddaphonic Todd, the one potato, two potato man, in at the top of the hour, and he'll bring you entertainment over the radio for three broadcast hours. So do stay tuned for that. Right now we're going to, it's a waning days of the summer, right? Kids, you're going back to school soon. And I don't envy you. But last few weeks here of summer. So I thought we would play just the best version of Summertime Blues, in my humble estimation. That, of course, by the Pitmen, the Floyd Dackel combo. Here, on the Fun 91. WFMU.

next month, right here at the Skyland Drive-In Theater. It's a special movie package for The Scare of Your Life. It's The Criminally Insane, and they're going to be live right here at the Skyland Drive-In Theater. Ethel Jones is going to be here. She's better known as Granny. You know, once they said that Ethel went on an eating binge, much to the dismay of her husband, Oscar, no one could curb Ethel's voracious appetite, so Ethel killed Oscar, and you know what happened. Ha ha, that's right. Yes, sir, next month we're going to have a trailer parked right here at the rear of the concession stand with some of the criminally insane on display in cages for your protection. This is going to be an event that you'll want to take part in and bring the family out. Let's have some more music right now. The concession stand's wide open.

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1: Better believe it, baby. You certainly, you bet it. End of the moment, the Wheel Down Steel Show. I want to congratulate all my Grand Prix finalists this afternoon, like Gary Kuhn and Teresa Arevalo and Shirley Amador and Charlie Tuna is next for Sam Riddle at $1 million a weekend, and he's going to be laughing it all night long, and we're going to be out there. You know exactly what we're going to do. Get that happy butterfly and that the odd fun juggle. Been to the practice Friday night out there, and we're going to get it out of our system, let our hair down or whatever, whatever, man, express ourselves in some manner to really kind of a socio-economic aspect of today's life. Right? Late Trey, Montre, Dantre's, old Rute's, what have you, A's. Marvin Gaye, Francis Bay, Ruth Olay, Anita O'Day, Albino Ray, Wardell, Gray, Turhan Bay, Dan Duryea, Alexandra, hey, Alejandro Ray, Simone Senior Ray, hey, hey, all the way with George A. What I say, Peter Huntington May, Michael Rene, Curtis LeMay, Johnny Ray, Dennis Day, and Conrad Hilton. Well, you know what? You think I'm going to tell me? Huh? What? I'm going to be, you don't mess around with the line.

One hot night in the middle of May, the priest came up in Cape Cod Bay. 30 feet tall and 90 feet wide, 40,000 legs began to glide the creek from inner space. Had 24 eyes and no face.

0: Would it eat human or would it eat sweets? 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It wouldn't eat food and it wouldn't eat grass. It wouldn't drink water and it wouldn't drink gas. It wouldn't eat dirt and it wouldn't eat coal. All it would eat was
1: go.
0: The creep from inner space had 24 eyes and no face. It lunched at the jeweler's along Broadway, snacked at Joe's Hawk Shop in Scranton, PA, caught a quickie in the Colorado mine, and had its dessert at Hollywood and Vine. The creep from inner space had 24 eyes and no face. Then some sharp cat yelled at the creep,
2: "Man, you're spinning your wheels. Go back to the deep.
0: Or go back east, and if you're lucky, you'll find your dish in old Kentucky. 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The creep of inner space. It has 24 eyes and no face. 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
1: You remain where you are till I have gone.
2: Goodbye, Cosmic Man.

Oh, yeah. Sorry, I'm just a little moved by that last number. Ray Hildebrand, The Way of the DJ. Then the Phillips record label, Jay Brinkley before that, The Creep. Rod Bernard, great one on the Arby record label, Gimme My Cadillac Back. Jim Flummy and the Casuals, A Spirited Take, and Don't You Just Know It on the MCI record label. The Rockatones, Fireball, on the Operators record label. At the top, The Pitmen, with Summertime Blues. That's going to do it. Over and out. And as always, yes, a reminder that every day is Saturday to a dog. And this is the best of all possible worlds. 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Stay tuned for the Boss Groover, the One Potato, Two Potato Man, Toddaphonic Todd, on these and other WFMU-affiliated stations. We'll see you next week with more of same. Bye-bye.

mind. 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

Hey, it's Todd Afonik. Todd, I have a very special show for you today. My guest coming up in just a few moments to start with is Henry Rollins. There was my intention was to also have a live set from the Lemon Twigs today, but we're pushing that one back 2 weeks. But man, are you going to love it when you hear it. Right now, let's hear some more music related to the Cramps, as we will be doing a lot today. This is an original version of one of the songs they covered. Jackie Lee Cochran giving us Georgia Lee Brown.

The impetus for my conversation today with Henry Rollins is the release of this fabulous album on the reconstituted Vengeance label, Gravis Gravy. It is sessions from the late 70s, 79, I believe, with Alex Chilton at Arden Studios recording Our Heroes the Cramps. Here is another track from Gravis Gravy, their version of Jimmy Lloyd's Rocket in My Pocket. This is what I'm talking about.

Here are a couple of Cramps tracks featuring Miriam Linna on drums. Recorded by Richard Robinson, June of 1977.

It makes me stop. You know, I have puberty right.

Welcome to the Toddaphonic Todd Show on WFMU with your host today, Toddaphonic Todd. I actually won't be your host next week. That'll be Miss Christina Ginger. But it's me for right now, and we ended the first set with Primitive by the Groupies out of New York City. The Cramps covered that one on their Psychedelic Jungle album. That particular copy was formerly owned by Vibraphonic Vinny. It wasn't extra or a dupe, as we like to say. I traded a TV set for it many moons ago. I got the record. He doesn't have the TV set anymore. Who won that deal? We heard two songs, kind of a medley, as defined by Sam Butera, from a bootleg called Tales from the Cramps, recorded in June of 1977 with Richard Robinson producing. I Was a Teenage Werewolf and Sunglasses After Dark, and the band performed those songs in that fashion, live, one right into the other, putting on the sunglasses for the latter tune. Tex Rabinowitz, that guy ruled. He had a great band, Tex Rabinowitz and the Bad Boys, featuring Eddie Angel, who went on to many things, including Low Straitjackets, Scotty Flowers, Ratso, Johnny Castle. And they tore it up live shows in the D.C., Northern Virginia area. Mutual Appreciation Society with the Cramps, hence that tune, Rock and Roll Ivy, somewhat based on Johnny Cash's Rock and Roll Ruby. The Cramps from Gravest Gravy. I think I might have misspoke for a change. Those sessions, actually October of 1977, that make up this fabulous album, Rocket in My Pocket. Jackie Lee Cochran and Georgia Lee Brown. Track performed by the Cramps, I would say sometime in the 1980s. The Rumblers and their great instrumental, a regional hit, Boss, originally issued on Downey Records, then reissued nationally on Dot. And I played that right after Garbage Man because you could hear the roots, if you will, of Garbage Man. And I'm sure Boss is on one of the many songs the Cramps Taught Us LPs. And the Cramps often taking a great, cool, obscure track from the 50s or 60s and making it their own, sometimes a cover like with Primitive, other times reworking it, if you will. Sunglasses After Dark is an interesting one because it takes the title and a few lines from the Dwight Pullen 45, but most of the lyrics were written by the Cramps. Before Garbage Man, another tune the Cramps made their own, starting in the early

0: Days Love Me by The Phantom, a Robert Plant favorite. He has spoken about how far superior it is to Stairway to Heaven, and I'm not going to argue with that point. And we started today's show off with another track from the Gravest Gravy compilation, Roy Orbison's Problem Child, one of two Roy Orbison covers on this album. And we are going to get into it right now, the first segment of my conversation with Henry Rollins, who was involved along with people such as his buddy Ian MacKay, Larry Hardy at In the Red Records, Jimmy Lee Maslin, the salacious Rockabilly Cat, with working on Gravest Gravy and more to come. He is, of course, also known for being the lead singer in Black Flag, the founding member of his namesake Rollins Band, a spoken word performer par excellence, DJ at KCRW, runs the publishing company 21361. I'm running out of breath talking about all these things Henry Rollins does, so I must go to the interview, part one of our interview, right now. In April of 1979, you and your good friend Ian MacKay went to see the Cramps at a small club in Washington, D.C. He had first seen them in early February of that year. Do you remember him raving about them to you prior to the April show?
1: Yeah. He snuck in through a window at a venue, the Hall of Nations at the Georgetown University campus. And he snuck in through a window. And as I remember, he said Georgetown University students helped him through. Like they kind of grabbed him and like got him through the air down to the ground, and he got into the show. That night, I could have walked there with him to the show. I believe I opted for homework because I had the crushing pile of homework a night due to the prep school I was incarcerated at. And so he saw them in early February. But he recorded the show. He took his mother's single speaker Norelco tape recorder, and he recorded the show. And I heard the tape. I heard the tape before I saw the band. And it was amazing. The tape is good enough quality to where you can tell what the songs are. And I had heard the Human Fly 7-inch, and I was just fascinated. And so when I had the opportunity to see them on April 20 with Ian, of course I went, and it was the first ever time I had to be of age to get into see a show. So it was my first like adult world kind of experience with music. How Ian got in, I don't know. He's crafty, but I showed my ID and I got in. And we saw the Cramps at a small club that had no stage called LBJ, where we stood right in front of them, like, you know, nose to nose. And being in front of a band that was that visual as your first club experience kind of ruined me for the rest of my club experiences. Cause I don't know if I've ever been able to rival it as far as seeing a band in a small place.
0: Yeah, I would probably agree with that. And my intro to the Cramps came via Rock Scene magazine, of all places. They had a photo and a little write-up and mentioned that then drummer Miriam Linna ran the Flaming Groovies fan club and gave her address. These were the days of letter writing, so I wrote to her and we quickly became pen pals. She had no idea how young I was. I was 14 or 15 at the time. So she invited me to see the band when they opened for the Ramones at CBGB's in June of 1977. Now, I believe that you and Miriam have become pretty close recently.
1: Yeah, I've been trying to meet her for years. And one night I was in front of my speakers listening to a Cramps bootleg, of all things. And I get an email from a guy I buy flyers of my own band from, which is, you know, that's how it is. And he said, I think you really need to meet a longstanding friend of mine because I've heard you wanted to meet her. Here's Miriam Linna's phone number. She's expecting your call. And I fairly fell over. And so I texted her the next day, trying to be polite, like, hey, Henry, permission to make contact. And she said, yeah. And so we spoke for about 90 minutes. And I was just so curious about her being a Cramps fan. And so that was about 14 months ago. And we keep in touch regularly now. It sounds weird, but she kind of reminds me of me. In that, you know, big record person, you know, like record collecting, wanting to know about music. And what she's forgotten about music is more than most people ever know. She's astonishing with that. She's got that proverbial warehouse of music knowledge. And it's a different wheelhouse than mine. And I've often said to her, I just wish I was like, you know, 15 years younger, so I could have enough time to try and learn what you know. Because her radio show is incredible on WPKN. And I try and listen every Wednesday, especially to the Kicksville show, like the more raw rockabilly garage stuff. And out of 3 hours of music, I've heard maybe one or two of the bands, and the rest of it is new to me, and they're all records I want. And you go on Discogs and look, you're like, that's just not, I can't afford that. And so she's turned into this like wealth of knowledge. And I never knew how many Norton records I had until I really looked at my list. And I realized I've got a ton of records from her label. I never really put it together before. And so amazing. Her and Billy were an incredible team. Her sadly passed away husband. And she's a real gift to American culture. I mean, it's because of her and Billy that, you know, they recovered like, you know, unreleased Link Ray and on and on and on. You can't thank her enough.
2: Yeah. And somewhat similar to your experience in terms of seeing the band for the first time. And I was younger than you, but I grew up in a New Jersey suburb and I wasn't sheltered in terms of knowledge, but I was sheltered in terms of experience. And now I'm on the Bowery, which is, you know, New York City in general is kind of run down at that point, and this area in Points East especially. So it's already kind of scary being there. Then you have the Cramps, who are menacing in their own right. So the whole thing's kind of terrifying. And, you know, a lot of what they do were humorous, but it was cloaked in menace, and the surroundings were menacing, and they were kind of the ideal band for that situation.
1: Yeah, they fashioned themselves into the Cramps. You know, Lux and Ivy had the concept before they had the band, and that's how they found Miriam. They just liked Miriam's look, and they said, hey, lady, learn to play drums. So she got to it. But they ended up, you know, not being from New York, but they moved to New York, and you look at them and you go, that is a New York band. They just really clicked. And New Yorkers, you know, you can't fool a New Yorker. They're onto things very quickly. And I think you know, people in the, you know, Village, Lower East Side, they got right into the Cramps. By the time they were, you know, out of CB's to Max's and then back to CB's, New Yorkers got it. And you can tell from the history, they only went from strength to strength. They went from the, you know, clubs like Irving Plaza. You know, the audiences got bigger, and that just became a thing with them all over North America and then Europe and on and on. It never got smaller. They only got bigger and bigger until they stopped.
2: Yeah. And those early flyers were great too. And I think that had something to do with them catching on. And yeah. One thing that especially destroyed me at those early Cramp shows was Brian Gregory would put a cigarette in his mouth that he spewed out at the audience. And I lived in fear at that time of it landing on me and the resultant burn. And of course it never did. But at the same time, I felt kind of lame about having that fear. But then after a Maxwell's gig one night, Fugazi spent the night over where I was living, and we were swapping stories about those days. And someone in the band, I think it was Guy, brought up the same fear. And that was, oddly one of the happiest moments of my life because I no longer felt like the lamest person on earth, Henry.
1: Well, to have a similar phobia with Guy Picciotto, I think that's pretty cool. He's one of my favorite people. He's so amazing. You know, we took note of Brian and the cigarette thing, and we would always try to find the cigarette. And it became the pot of gold at the end of the proverbial rainbow. We never found it. And it would make this beautiful arc across the room. And the first time I saw that, I was standing basically to his left, his audience left to my right, basically, stage left. And I watched him from like 3 feet away. I watched him put the cigarette on his tongue and kind of send it sailing. And I immediately looked backwards, and there weren't many people in the place. And a few of us like went towards it like that. There's your great souvenir. And I saw him do that at least 1 to 3 times in my life, maybe again at the Psychedelic. At the bigger places, I don't know if he did that, but definitely at the smaller places. And we could never find the cigarette. Someone probably did, because anything that a cramp would leave behind, you know, fans, you know, I've got to think there's people who have every one of those set lists as well. And to my great regret, it never struck me to go onto a band stage and snatch a set list at the end of a show.
2: The Cramps were not a rockabilly band per se, but they covered or appropriated numerous rockabilly records and adopted the attitude behind a lot of those. In turn, rockabilly bands all around the world, and there were quite a few at that time, the late 70s, early 80s, were influenced by them. For better or worse, I think they're probably responsible for the entire psychobilly genre.
1: I think that's true. I remember the first time I saw them, I was young and really stupid, you know, new to punk rock, new to anything that wasn't Led Zeppelin, Aerosmith, Jimi Hendrix, like my big rock records that I had, and I still have them. So we were walking out of the venue completely. It was amazing, the show. And I said to Nathan Straitchek, the singer of the Teen Idols, the first band on Discord, I said, so was that punk rock? And he said, no, that's rockabilly. And I said, okay, well, I'd never heard the word before. That's how green I was. And he suggested a compilation called the King Federal Rockabillies. And as you know, King Records, Federal Records. And it was one of those $2.99 cutout records you could get at Orpheus, which was a used, new and used place down the road where we used to work in Georgetown. And so I went in there and I found the record. And that's how I heard Charlie Feathers and bands like that. And Ian and I were talking about this a few weeks ago, and he said the Cramps were a real gateway band for us. And he said, think about it. How would we have found Link Wray? And eventually, sure, I'm sure we would have tripped over him and people, Hazel Atkins and people like that. But the Cramps kind of shortcutted us to that stuff, because you know, we would read interviews with them, and they would talk about their heroes. And one night we were at the Psychedelic, really cool little venue in Bethesda, Maryland, a much nicer part of the area than where we first saw them. And Ian was somehow backstage with the Cramps, and Tex Rabinowitz, the great rockabilly artist from the Washington D.C. area, who also would play at punk shows, and we all loved him. He walked backstage, and Ian said, Lux and Ivy, you know, they know who he is, and they've studied him. And he said, you know, hello, I'm Tex. And they said, Mr. Rabinowitz. And they were like, you know, just reverent. And he said they were so in awe meeting Tex Rabinowitz, which was really cool to me, because he told me that story before, but, you know, I'd forgotten it. That they understood who came before them, and they were very, you know, deferential to their heroes. And he watched that happen, you know, with Tex Rabinowitz, who I just knew, you know, hi, Tex, you know, hey there, son. You know, I would just see him at shows and say hello. He didn't know me. But it was just an interesting thing. And the Cramps were, Lux and Ivy, I guess I can speak for, were real students of music. Like, you know, they loved it, obviously, but they studied it. You know, they were really deep, deep into it. And I think that's why the Cramps were so full on, because it's music being played by people who are so deep in the machine, they kind of became it themselves.
2: Yeah, and I actually went to American University for a year, the year after you did, and so I was fairly aware of what was going on down there. And Tex Rabinowitz and the Bad Boys are, to this date, one of the greatest bands I've ever seen. And Tex was, it was a mutual thing, because Tex had that song Rock and Roll Ivy that was a rewrite of Rock and Roll Ruby about, of course, Ivy Rorschach. And he, you know, they shared some of the same material. The Bad Boys were doing Rocket in My Pocket, and although a more traditional version, they were also doing Sunglasses After Dark in those days. And that was really, you know, it wasn't a long moment, but it was a moment, and it was fascinating to me because in New York City, there were these rockabilly bands, but they were, and I'm not using this in a derogatory way, but they were a little more opportunistic, you know, and they had pretty boys in the band, whether the Stray Cats, the Levi and the Rock Cats, or Buzz and the Flyers. And in D.C., you had these people like Tex and Billy Hancock, who were very traditionalists, but making great music.
1: Yeah. Interesting you went to American University. I went for one semester as an experiment. I knew I didn't want to go to college, but I tried it. And I really liked the accelerated nature of college classes, because they were actually interesting to me, where high school wasn't. And I realized I like learning, but I can't afford this. And there was an urgency somewhere in me that just said, I'm not doing four more years of school, because prep school for me, I was stranded out in Potomac, Maryland every morning. And I just hated it, but I loved that semester. And also I realized very quickly, man, I cannot afford this. And I had to pay back that semester. Man, it killed me. But I'm glad you know that area. So you know all the same venues like Desperados and LBJ, 930, Ontario Theater, and on and on. And you probably remember Madam's Organ, you know, the commune, the punk commune, where we first saw the Bad Brains, where the teen idols would play. That's where I first saw Tex. And in those days, the DC scene, and it's still the same now, I think, it was a very inclusive scene. And it was also very small. And if you're a nervous, kind of shy, uneasy person like me, people would come up and go, hey, man, what's your name? Like, you want to talk to me? Like, I was amazed. And if there's a rockabilly guy, and Tex was older than we were, and, you know, he and his guys load in, and we're like, okay. And you listen to the music, like, I want that record. And you know, I bought the records on, was it like Buzzsaw? Bad Boy. Yeah. And I got them from Skip Groff at Yesterday and Today Records. And that was my whole world. And so, but it was the Cramps that made me familiar with that music. So when Tex was playing, I was like, oh, yeah. And you never know. It very well could be where they got the idea for rock to cover Rocket in My Pocket, because Tex made a studio version of that, which I'm sure you know. And, you know, the Cramps were, you know, they're music fans and they're, you know, music appropriators, like a lot of blues and folk artists, a little of this, a little of that. And I think they really absorbed what was around them, and they definitely are products of their record collection. And I think that's where Rocket in My Pocket came from, Problem Child, Hungry, the Paul Revere and the Raiders track, which came through their set very quickly. If you were ever into the tape trading world, you got those cassettes from Max's and CB's. And you'll hear Hungry by Paul Revere and the Raiders kind of pass through their sets very quickly as new original material started flooding their set list. So when we're going through the tapes that comprised Gravest Gravy, I'm tasked with picking out the keeper mixes for the record. So I'm listening to everything without any real introduction. I'm listening to take after take, not really knowing what's coming next. And suddenly the cramps go into hungry. And I'm just alone in my office. And my jaw hits the ground. Like, they actually did that in the studio? You are killing me, man. And then 20 minutes later, I'm hearing them doing Problem Child, which I remember from CB's and Max's Kansas City tapes. I never saw them do either song, ever. Rocket in My Pocket, I saw the first time I ever saw them. I thought it was a Cramps song. I didn't know. It ends up being one of my favorite Cramps covers. I love their version.
2: Yeah, it's great. And sticking with DC, where I think the Cramps had a, you know, very, very big influence, as we're discussing. And another band that kind of tied into all that was the Slicky Boys, who never really caught on beyond the region, but they were on the ground floor with the Hot and Cold EP, being both a very early independent release and also being influenced largely by 60s garage rock. And the Cramps definitely opened their eyes, and especially Kim Kane's. I don't know how often they played together in D.C., but I remember the Slicky Boys opening for them at Irving Plaza.
1: Yeah, there's a beautiful poster for that show.
2: Yeah, did you see the Slicky Boys a bunch?
1: Oh, yeah, absolutely. And you'd run into Kim Kane at Yesterday and Today Records quite often because he's a total record collector guy and knows his music backwards and forwards. They were allies, the Slicky Boys and the Cramps. I've seen Slicky Boys handbills at Miriam's place. They both go, you know, and they're both pulling from that same pool of inspiration, you know, the like 60s music, garage rock, the Slicky Boys are conversant in that, as were the Cramps. So when they saw each other, I'm sure they found kindred spirits. What you might not know, you probably do, at one point years later, the Cramps were looking for a new guitar player. And they flew Kim out to California to audition. And it didn't click, but they thought of Kim. And as far as like a good look, he would have been a great Cramp, I think.
2: And also, again, at that time in D.C., there were a bunch of music writers who were very supportive of the Cramps and local bands. People like Mark Jenkins and especially Joe Sasvi. And then as I was preparing for this interview, I came across what Robert A. Hull, known as Robot Hell to Cream Readers, wrote about the Cramps and Songs the Lord Taught Us in an August 16th, 1980 piece in the Washington Post entitled The Rocky Revival of Rockabilly. And the piece begins with him trashing the new album by the British rockabilly revival band Matchbox before he moves on to the Cramps. I'd like to read a few things from that review that I found interesting. Without resorting to Matchbox's revivalist trickery, an outrageous band called the Cramps has invented its own brand of hillbilly fever. Their debut release, Songs the Lord Taught Us, is a haunting response to a lifetime of sleazy diners, lonely bus stops, and morbid movies at a million drive-ins. Recorded at Sam Phillips Studio, the album, produced apparently during an afternoon nap by Alex Chilton, unleashes a ghastly noise that is nothing less than musical carnage. If the album sounds like it was recorded 20,000 leagues under the sea, and if the band's identity seems too submerged in the ocean of camp, understand that trash aesthetics dictate such contrivances. And lastly, although inspired by cultural debris, Songs the Lord Taught Us should not be dismissed as a parodic work that never transcends its tongue-in-cheek intentions. It represents something far more substantial, the triumphant deliverance of the culture of perversity. With the Cramps' debut as evidence, the so-bad-it's-good cultists can rightfully argue that their aesthetics generally produce creations that are more fun than those produced by self-righteous attempts at art. That was a mouthful.
1: I'm about to say, that's sure some pretty writing.
2: Yeah.
1: If I was on the set of Blazing Saddles, I'd say, ditto. Yeah, that's great. Yeah. And really true. I mean, I remember, you know, we were 45 buying youth, you know, the 7-inch, my favorite music delivery medium. And we were all greatly anticipating the Cramps LP because it was going to be a big deal. And I remember that when that record came out, I was walking to work and I bought it on my way to work, I believe from Orpheus Records, right on M Street near Key Bridge, because I would walk across Key Bridge to walk to work every day because I lived in Arlington. And I think I bought it right around the time of release and took it to work, worked, and then I had to walk home and put it on. But we were all waiting, hoping our favorite songs from the live set were going to be on there. I was hoping for Sunglasses After Dark. Ian Mackay was hoping for I'm Cramped. And so he got what he wanted tonight. I had to wait until Gravest Gravy.
2: How did you... To me, when that album came out, it was somewhat disappointing compared to the songs in my head from the live shows. And I think Gravest Gravy... One of the things that I'm so thrilled about with this album is I think it does a better job capturing the excitement of the band than Songs the Lord Taught Us did.
1: Yeah, I'm glad you said it first. I mean, I obviously love this band. I have to say I was really let down by the record sonically because of some of the wonderful description. You know, does it, if it sounds submerged, well, yeah, it did. And like, where's Lux? You know, he's too buried in effects. And it wasn't nearly as immediate as the live show. And so soon after Songs the Lord Taught Us came out, Psychedelic Jungle came out with Kid Congo. And that became my go-to Cramps record because you could just hear it. And it was so close to them live. Like that tour, the first tour with Kid was so great, so great. And that became my go-to until I started finding Cramps bootleg records, like Tales from the Cramps, which became how I listened to early Cramps tracks because the Songs the Lord Taught Us record just wasn't doing it for me as far as getting the thrill. And it wasn't the band's fault. It's the production. And then when you drill down, you find out there's a bunch of different mixes of those tracks. Chilton mixed it over and over again, you know, during that long proverbial nap. And different versions of those tracks actually came out on different pressings of Songs the Lord Taught Us. And if you want to get deep into the weeds, there's different pressings with different mixes that came out in Europe, some with even with different track order. And if you want to spend a lot of money and spend a lot of time, you can find those records. There was even a test pressing with completely different mixes that got as far as 25 test pressings out of the UK, some quantity out of the A&M lot in Los Angeles, which got bootlegged as a bootleg called Songs the Lord Might Have Taught Us, which is really worth tracking down. And those mixes are way more like Human Fly, Way I Walk, Domino, where you can, it's all present. And you hear the same tracks with a whole different mood to them.
2: Yeah, I'm glad you brought up those 45s because those sounded great. And I actually remember picking up Psychedelic Jungle at Olson's in Georgia when I was going to AU, and I did, like you, I did enjoy that album more, though I will say arguably the greatest track on Gravest Gravy is an insane version of The Natives Are Restless.
1: Yep.
2: That is superior, and as I can't understand what Lux is singing, but there are some crazy lyrics about Sam the Sham in there.
1: And different lyrics than the proper release, which is pretty cool.
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Folks, you've still got about 50 minutes to get down to Monty Hall here at 43 Montgomery Street. If you were within the sound of my voice, you can make it. And right now, with just 50 minutes left, these DJs, as desperate as they were this morning, they are even more desperate now. They will probably pay you to take their records so they don't have to bring them back.

All right, more of our exploration into the cramps and the roots of the cramps. That off Gravis Gravy, Twist and Shout. Wonderful tune, perhaps once known as Red Light Rock. That was, for the longest time, available on various bootlegs, but once the Cramps started putting out some of their own CDs, it started making some appearances, and that might be the first official release on vinyl, if you will, here on Gravis Gravy. The Slicky Boys out of D.C. covering D.C. 60s legends, The Hangman. The Hangman song was What a Girl Can't Do. Martha Hull singing it for the Slicky Boys, changing it to What a Boy Can't Do. Kim Martin Kane on guitar. The Cramps, Goo Goo Muck. That, of course, went viral after its appearance on the television show Wednesday. Or am I supposed to say the streaming show? I don't know, but you know what I mean. Originally performed by Ronnie Cook and the Gay Lads, appearing on Psychedelic Jungle. Roy Orbison with a take on Domino that the Cramps wouldn't have heard at the time. That came out much later, although the version that was out there first, I think, was also not released at the time of its recording. I know I first heard it on, I think it was called The Best of Son of Rockabilly Volume 1 on Charlie Records. But that song is so great. It's just, if you were to ask me, Toddaphonic Todd, name one song that totally encapsulates the spirit and aura of rockabilly between the music and the lyrics,

0: I might have to say Domino by Roy Orbison. The Cramps' first single really ramping up the energy on Jack Scott's The Way I Walk. We heard Charlie Feathers, as mentioned by Henry Rollins in today's interview. I Can't Hardly Stand It, one of his King 45s, covered by the Cramps again. Rockin' Bones, that rendition off Gravy's Gravy. I feel the Cramps version had more to do with the Elroy Dietzel than Ronnie Dawson recording. The Gun Club, For the Love of Ivory, For the Love of Ivory, For the Love of Ivy. Man, Ivory Soap should have had that as For the Love of Ivory, right? That was from the Fire of Love album. Contained one very unfortunate lyric, but Jeffrey Lee Pierce, not ever known for being the smartest guy in the room. Human Fly, the Cramps' second single. Both of these run their own Vengeance label, which is to some degree being resuscitated now, obviously with different people involved, with the exception of Ivy Rorschach. And there's going to be more to come on Vengeance, but we'll be getting into that with Henry Rollins in just a moment. And we started off with that great take of The Natives Are Restless from Gravy's Gravy. And now let's listen to the second part of my conversation with Henry Rollins. One thing that I think sometimes gets lost about the Cramps because of the image and some of the other things is how funny they were, especially Lux with his stage banter and lyrics from Teenage Werewolf. I've got puberty rights and I've got puberty wrongs is one of the most hilarious lyrics ever.
1: And that was one of the things, if you were at the shows, you got it. Lux was never serious between songs. I mean, he would often yell, but he's yelling a joke. And it just made it all the funnier. Like, hey, shut up. I've got hair coming out of my arms. I must be a human fly. You're like, yay. And he was always funny, like Joey Ramone. Like, you know, hey, cut it out. Like two guys would be fighting. I know how the heat can get to a guy. Take it, Dee Dee. And there was always that standing level of we're all in on this. Like we're at a Cramps show. We're all co-conspirators. Like, yeah, the guy is wearing some mascara. It looks great. Like, do I want to wear mascara? No. But with Lux, like, yes, please, more mascara. And that, we DC people, we got that. And you were probably at some of the same shows I was. And years ago when Ivy was at my house in Los Angeles, I had that classic Stephanie Chernikowski portrait shot that she gave me, and she looked at it. And I said, you know that D.C. was Cramps country. She goes, oh, I know. You guys were great. And I go, we loved you in D.C. You know, they came all the time because they just knew they could pack the place. And if you listen to live tapes of Cramps shows in D.C., it's like those Irving Plaza tapes. Between songs, it's just people screaming. Like, it was like Beatlemania, but like 800 people. They just kind of got that fierce affection from crowds. Because you had such a fun time. And shows in D.C. got very tense very quickly. Hierarchy, skinheads, all that tough guy stuff. But the Cramps were kind of a respite from all of that. You know, because it's fun, but it's going to be low impact. In that, how are you going to get all uptight about wearing sunglasses after dark? And I really enjoyed the fun factor, because other shows you would see didn't necessarily have that. It was more intense, you know, fights and whatever.
0: Yeah, I mean, I would say it was different, but I would say there was an element of confrontation from the band, you know, especially Lux with the audience in their attitude and
2: aggressiveness to some point. I'm wondering if you feel any of that wound up influencing you in your musical career, especially your stage performances.
1: No. the short answer, no, the Cramps were in no way an influence on me. They're just from another planet, you know, for me. It'd be like saying like Sun Ra was an influence on me. Like, no, no, shut up. I wish. The Cramps were for me like a vacation from reality, because it was so cranked up and painted on. You know, like black hair dye. They're putting stuff in their hair to make it do something. Most of the shows I went to, you worried about what was going to happen as when you walked in, the people outside the venue, and you wondered what was going to happen after the show when you walked out, people waiting for you. And quite often there was someone outside waiting for you. And so, and that all became pretty intense pretty quickly. And that became a thing in itself. You probably saw a bit of that. And if you saw some of that youthful, intense aggro flurry, you probably saw me in there. And so that kind of became my reality of shows and what music was. It was, you know, anything can happen. Where I never got that from the Cramps. And as far as confrontation, my orientation into confrontation comes from punk rock. And it was on a much more either fight or run. And quite often, I got it right. I ran!
2: In the New York Times, in the recent New York Times article on Gravis Gravy, it said that you went through multiple takes of the material to find what you consider, you and Ian and others considered, the best takes. How much material was recorded for these sessions, roughly?
1: What you hear on the album is all the songs on those 7 quarter-inch reels. What you're not hearing is the other mixes. And so there's like 4 mixes of this and 5 mixes of that. Lux and Ivy mixed the majority of the songs. There's one reel of tape that says, "From Alex in Memphis." And so he mixed "Can't Hardly Stand It," "TV Set," and I believe "Natives Are Restless." And Alex being Alex, he gave one mix of everything. With "TV Set," there's alternate vocals. And the alt vocal of "TV Set" is coming out on a 7-inch in September with a different mix of "Can't Find My Mind." And so I was on the fence of, do we use this version or that version? I picked the version that you hear on Gravis Gravy, but I set it up the flagpole with Ian and Larry Hardy from Cramps Inc. in the Red Records. And so what you haven't heard is in no way revelatory. Like the other mixes, there's a little more hi-hat. There's a little more snare. One of the guitars is a little higher on the right channel. It's not anything that's going to knock you off your seat. And so I took quite a few nights because, you know, you got to get it right, no pressure. And I made a copious amount of notes out of fear of failure and great respect. And I sent all my notes and my selections and all the tracks to Ian, whose ears are far better than mine. And he's just like that, you know, Lincoln-esque, cold, sober judge of everything. And so I sent him everything. I said, let's debate and discuss when you're ready, because if you disagree with me on any of this, let's get into it, because I want to hear why. Because we've got to collaborate and make the best record we can. And so he got back to me, because he's always busy. So he got back to me after a few days, and he said, I agree with all of your selections. In my opinion, they're all pretty obvious. And except for one, Rocket in My Pocket, they were all the last mix on the tape, where one they moved on. And so with Rocket in My Pocket, there was just that hard right channel guitar that I think it was probably Ivy mixing. Like, don't put the guitar player in the mix. Hey, this needs more guitar. And so she put a so much right side guitar that Lux was getting kind of beat up by it, where the mix before was right there. And so he agreed, and we ran it all by Larry, and he said, I agree. And I've learned, you know, a long time ago, collaboration's good, because the best idea is not necessarily yours, and you should really be okay with that. And I am, completely. And so I made my selections, because that's my job in Cramps, Inc. Ian and I are unpaid members of the team. And so I sent them to Ian, and that's how we do everything. Like, I make selections and notes. I send them to Ian. Larry weighs in. We let Pete Lyman, the guy who does our mastering and cuts the lacquers. You know, Pete has a great ear. So we run it by Pete, and he puts his two cents in. And so there's cooks in the kitchen, which basically it's safeguards against someone and their ego, you know, not listening. And none of us have that. We all want to do the right thing. It's the Cramps is ours to protect and ours to get wrong. So we take it very seriously. And that's how we came up with the tracks you hear. I came up with the track listing and I bounced it off Ian. He went, well, okay, but I think we should do this. And he moved two songs around. And of course his version was better. And so the track listing you see is mine with an adjustment by Ian, which again, that's why you bounce things off each other. And his idea is absolutely that's the way to go. And that's what you're hearing. So what you're hearing is a collaborative work, working for a band where hardly anyone is around to say yes, no. When it comes to the Chilton era, the Alex Chilton era of the Cramps, Ivy's around. And she's going to sit this one out. She just doesn't want to, you know, like, be on all of this, which is fine. I think she's earned the right to, you know, just have a nice day and not have to worry about all this Cramps business. That's why we're there. She saw the record. She digs it. She's very happy about it. There's some other Cramps things we've got going. She's fully aware. She's happy about it. But we're kind of like running with things and kind of checking in with her.
2: And you mentioned Larry Hardy, best known for running In the Red Records.
1: A real gent. He's a good man.
2: How long have you known him?
1: About 30 years.
2: And what else is planned?
1: Ah, a great and loaded question. Well, you and I might be talking about Cramps business next year. Our next project, and I'm not trying to be a jerk, we really can't talk about it yet because it'll be fun to pull the sheet off it and look at it. Our next project is finished, mastered, named, cover image selected. And then the next project is about 95% finished, a multi-track mix that Ian and I made earlier this year at Inner Ear Studios with the great Don Zintera. Ian suggested that we come back to those mixes in September and listen again to make sure we haven't missed anything. You know, our ears will be stone cold sober by then. That's a good idea. I've listened to the mixes. I think it's red hot. But, you know, Ian, that's fine. And so we're going to do that. And then we're going to mix yet another project. So it's going to be a twofer. Day one, we dot our I's and cross our T's and sign off on this one project. Then we get into the next one. So it's my job to maintain the tapes and come up with releases. I go to Larry and go, here's what I'd like to do, red light, green light. And he goes, you know, go. Because I go to the studio and work on things and I charge Cramps Inc. Like, they just invoice Larry. And so I went to him with these ideas. He said, go, man, go. And so I said, Larry, how about this? I'll come up with ideas. You will say yes. And Ian and I will get them to completion. We'll master them and stockpile. And so you will have releases into the future because the tape won't wait. It's, you know, carbon-based. It's better to, you know, digitize, transfer, stabilize now instead of next year. because the tape doesn't get any better, as you know. And so that's the project. Come up with solid ideas and stockpile them, master them, and just leave them be. Pete doesn't like to let lacquers sit around, so we'll cut lacquers right before we press the record. And so we are doing that, and we are stockpiling Cramps projects, and they'll come out when Larry says so. He's our boss. He and Jimmy Maslin and Ivy, they are Cramps Inc. So we serve at the pleasure of Jimmy, Ivy, and Larry. And so my job's great. You know, I just get to be creative and, you know, nerd out with Cramps tapes. And I come to Ian with these ideas, and we process and go forward. But the short answer is, if you're a Cramps fan, like, you know, like I can speak to you directly, you have things to look forward to that you might not know exist, that you are going to be really stoked on the level of Gravest Gravy as far as Revelation No Way listens.
2: That's fantastic, Henry, and definitely something for me and others to look forward to. And I'd like to continue a bit with some non-Cramps questions and conversation. One I have, the only one about Black Flag, and I know Greg Ginn wrote the lyrics to TV Party, but are you aware, did you guys consider any other shows that didn't make the final cut of the lyrics?
1: Well, there's an earlier version. There's multiple versions of that song. The first time we did it, on the We've Got Nothing Better to Do part, we were in the studio literally through the night, hand claps and that. And it's all these people singing, different people from different bands, just whoever was hanging out. We're all in there group vocalizing. Greg insisted that we were nowhere near the mark, that we were wildly off. We're like, okay. And we'd listen back, and he's like, oh, no. No, you have to do it like this. And we go, okay. And so we sang all night, and apparently we didn't get it right. And so those vocals were scrapped. They might reside somewhere. I don't know. But there was some different TV shows. And so then we did all those backup vocals again, and there was a few different TV shows. And then we went back in with the same backing track to Cherokee Studios to do new vocals for the Repo Man soundtrack. And so if you listen to that version, different lead vocal, different phrasing, because I'd sung it so many times, I had a different way of going about it. Instead of, we're going to have a TV party tonight, that was what Greg taught me to do. I wanted to make it what I thought was more exciting. We're going to have a TV party tonight. And so you'll hear that version. And you'll hear updated TV shows. And so I think then there's the Rise Above West Memphis 3 benefit version. And I have kind of long forgotten, it's like 20 years ago, what TV shows are on that. Probably we stuck to the album or something. But that song, that was one of Greg Ginn's obsessions, was that song. I mean, it was so different than any other Black Flag song. You know, it was, you know, Greg, what a lot of people didn't understand with Greg, there is a lot of humor and irony in those lyrics. You know, like white minority, oh, they're racist. No, it's about a white inland Californian, a California redneck. And if you've ever been around some of those Orange County people, that lyric is so spot on, it's scary. Like he tapped it to, like, he must have known someone like that. And the song's being sung by Ron Reyes, like a Hispanic guy. And so Lester Bangs, people like that, went, oh, they're neo-Nazis. Well, no. And if you could look around, that lyric is completely exact. Like, it's a laser-focused portrait. And TV Party is the same kind of irony. It's about people who get their perception of the world through TV. And I don't think there's been more of that happening, in at least in the United States, than right now, where people live in those proverbial bubbles. And I won't say the news, the news entertainment channel out loud, but you know, if you watched it and didn't get out into the world and breathe fresh air and meet people, you might think those people always do this and those people want to do this to your kids. And Greg was extremely smart on that observation of people getting a warped version of reality from television. And I was young and stupid. I didn't get it as fully as I understand it now. You can tell people who like watch a lot of TV, oh, look, it's men dressed as women reading to kids at libraries. Like, run. Yes, run to the library with your kid. I didn't understand it at the time. But that was Greg's, you know, he just thought that this is like the great idea was that song. And I joined the band right in time for that.
2: Mm-hmm. And when you formed the Rollins Band, I believe you made the wise decision to enlist a couple musicians from the great state of New Jersey. How did that come about?
1: Andrew and Sim, one of the greatest rhythm sections known to man. I mean, two of the most amazing musicians I've ever been within 100 feet of. They were in Greg Ginn's instrumental band on the last Black Flag tour. They were 2/3 of the band gone. And so Gone broke up. And I wanted to form a band. And I, you know, lived with Andrew and Sim for months, saw them play literally, you know, over 100 times. So I had a show in New Jersey, and I had like a day off the next day. So I arranged a meeting with Andrew and Sim in Trenton. And I said, hey, I think this is, 1986, right after Gone had broken up. I'm looking to do a band. Are you guys interested in being the rhythm section? And they said, yeah. I said, good. That's great. Because, you know, I've got half of the band's problems solved. And I'm the singer. So all we need is a guitar player. And I already had the guitar player as well. Anyway, I said, has Gone broken up? They went, yeah, because I had heard that. I said, are you sure? And they said, yes. I go, really? Because I do not need Greg Ginn, you know, chewing on my neck. And he went, no, we're done. We're done. I said, okay, well then let's get together in a minute and see what. And a few weeks later, Chris Haskett and I were in Sim's mom's garage with everything, playing songs. And on the first day, it clicked like it in an hour. We're like, okay, this will work. And we were making songs happen within a week. We were writing songs that ended up on the Lifetime album. I've never been in a band that clicked so quickly, so resoundingly. And I think that's mainly because Andrew and Sim, it's like Sly and Robbie. It's like it's a singular thing. And the talent on those two guys was just so unimpeachable. Like they were monstrous. And together, forget it. It's just bombproof. And the thing came together very quickly. But years later, I saw that Greg, who has no affection for me whatsoever, would proclaim that I stole his band. And I remember asking multiple times, are you sure you no longer work with Greg? And they said, we are done. I said, okay. Because I'm not there to break up a band. And if they said, oh, no, we're with Greg, I'm like, okay, well, moving on.
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Stay tuned for the third and final installment in my conversation with Henry Rollins coming up shortly. In the meantime, here's another tune from Black Flag.

0: Rollins Band doing a song by another act that scared the hell out of 15-year-old me at CBGB Suicide. Ghost Rider from the 1994 soundtrack to The Crow. Most Exalted Potentate of Love by The Cramps, a 1983 studio demo off a bootleg that had other versions, studio versions of the songs that appeared on the Live at the Peppermint Lounge EP. Minor Threat, Cramps fan Ian Mackay covering the Standells, Good Guys Don't Wear White. I'll have to ask him whether they got that song from the Standells or from the Cramps themselves, who, alongside Hungry, that was in their set list, not for a huge length of time, but they performed it nonetheless, and you can find bootlegs of them doing it. Black Flag from the Damaged album and Rise Above. Going back to the Cramps for TV Set, the version off Gravest Gravy, and we started off with TV Party by Black Flag, and now here is the third and final installment of my conversation with Henry Rollins. Speaking of New Jersey, you are in somewhat questionable company at Maxwell's because you and Korn were the only acts to ever bring weights into the back room.
1: Weights?
0: Yeah.
1: Huh. Well, I don't know much about Korn. I've met Jonathan, the singer, who I found to be a really nice guy. We were all at the same airport in Australia years ago. I was touring solo, and I walk by the Korn guys. I'm like, oh, that's Korn. I don't know them. And I'm just sitting up on my own, and Jonathan walks over and said, hey, Henry, I'm Jonathan. I said, yeah, man, I know who you are. And we're both on the same flight, and we talked until it was time to board. He, you know, walked four paces into the flight and sat down in first, and I walked to the back of the plane and sat down with the dogs in the mail. So, but I would bring weights on tour a lot because I couldn't afford a gym. So I would do a lot of calisthenics and just what you can do with dumbbells. And I did that for years and years, actually.
0: For listeners who may not know, you have a weekly radio show heard on KCRW from 10 p.m. to midnight on Mondays and 8 to 10 on Fridays, I believe. And these shows are also archived. You can get them online. I love your enthusiasm on the show. How much do you enjoy doing it?
1: I love it. I've had a radio show for about 20 years, or maybe like 22 years. There was a station, short-lived, called Indy 103 in Los Angeles. And I was on tour on my own, and people started writing me like, dude, there's this station, a new station in L.A. Steve Jones from the Sex Pistols has a show. It's called Indy 103. Like, you know, he plays The Clash and Generation X and like, wow. And when I got back to L.A., my manager said, man, this station, Indy 103, is really cool. They want to give you a radio show. So I drove down there and had a meeting with them. And they said, look, man, we love you. You got a big mouth. You can talk. You want a radio show? And I'm like, yeah, because if you're, you know, you and I are both about the same age, I guess, around, you know, 27, 28 years old. And so you know that if you're in an indie band in the 80s, you're on college radio all the time. Like, you know, you're in Delaware or whatever, like, okay, we're turning the station over to the Meat Puppets for an hour. And suddenly the Meat Puppets are DJs. I did so much of that in Black Flag where I can line up a block of music. And I learned to do that a lot at KCRW, hanging out with Deirdre O'Donoghue. So when they said, can you do a radio show? I'm like, actually, I can. Like, I can kind of sort of get through it without blowing out too badly. They assigned me an engineer, Engineer X. And, you know, all these decades later, we're still working together. Like, we are in constant, we were working together yesterday for hours. Anyway, I came to really like being on the radio, and the audience dug it. Indy 103 went out of business because we were having too much of a good time. You need a lot of money to keep a radio station going, and we were enjoying life too much, and we never got the money together. And so the station went away, and the next day, Jason Bentley at KCRW called me, and he said, I heard about Indy 103, and I thought he was calling to tease me. I'm like, yeah, pile on, pal. And he's like, no, man. Like, we want to give you a job here. I was like, wow, yes. And that was March, April 2009. And I just did the voice work for show like 905 or something on KCRW. So it's been a while. And I'm still with Engineer X. I've been at KCRW ever since spring 2009. And there's a couple of things going on with that. And I apologize if my answers are too long. I just really like your questions. I really like being on the radio. Ever since I saw American Graffiti and that Wolfman Jack cameo, I'm like, I want that job. Like, he's the coolest next to the Mad Daddy Pete Myers. He's the coolest. And I want that job. Like, someone in the night putting on records. I just thought, what a legendary, cool kind of Lone Ranger thing to do. And when I got that job, I went, it's as cool as I thought it would be. And so there's that. And also NPR, National Public Radio. And this might sound a bit naive and cloying, a word no one uses, but I really like the duty and the mission statement of National Public Radio. It is music for the people. It's the people's radio show. It's like the White House is the people's house. You shouldn't put gold things on the wall without our permission. And so I work for the people, and I get the princely sum of $27 a week to do a radio show that takes me about 5 hours to make. And I'm a busy guy, and that's a large chunk of my time that has me getting up early in the morning because I need to do my radio show work before I attend to the monster that is the schedule for the rest of my day. And I feel a calling to it, a duty that I would perhaps not feel if I was on a commercial radio station. I really love the job, and it's a lot of work. It's not like breaking rocks in the hot sun, but it's a lot of attention to detail, fact checking. Sitting in this room, I'm talking to you from through this setup, liaising with Engineer Amrock and Engineer X, and the three of us work together to get the show. Like you hear the show come out. That's the three of us have been collaborating on that show for hours before it comes out. And I'm not saying we're unique. I'm just saying the three of us really enjoy what we're doing. Amrock goes unpaid. Ironically, of the three of us, it's Engineer X who gets the big paycheck. He gets $50 a week because he's doing most of the work. Well, he's doing the Pro Tools work. I really like what I do. And whenever I get an email from one of my bosses, at NPR you have a lot of bosses, I always ask, are we at risk of getting canned? They always go, no, we love you. You're good. And I always figure, like, we got one more week left and we're just going to get replaced. Too old, irrelevant, whatever. But, we're good for now. But when people go, what's on the show next year? I'm like, what's on the show next month? Like, maybe we could talk about that.
2: Yeah, that's why I never asked Ken Friedman that question, because I don't want to know the answer. Now, for me, one of the things I enjoy most about my show is being able to expose people to new music, or sometimes it's, older music that they may have forgotten about or never knew. And you seem to get a huge kick out of that, too.
1: Yeah. I think our role as music presenters, or whatever you want to call it, DJs, and this is just my opinion, I'm not looking for an argument, but at least in my slot, I want young people or anybody listening to the show to realize your parents' record collection is full of rebels and people who thought differently. And in any genre, any country, any decade, there's music that you should hear at least once. Even if you go, okay, Schopenhauer, not for me, but at least you know. And someone will say Schopenhauer, and you'll go, yeah, I heard that 20-minute thing, and it bored me to tears. Fair enough. And so I try to put in a little bit of old, and I'm always listening for the new stuff because I'm interested. I buy records, and I don't want to be some kind of oldies show, but there's a lot of old music.

0: John Cale. Well, I better check him out. Yeah, you should. And you should check out the pre-Velvet Underground drone avant, you know, John Cale, which might lead you into Music Concrète and or Diamanda Galas, who got me into Ioannis Xenakis, the great avant composer. She loaned me that Electra Nonesuch record in 1985. And so if you have big ears, you know, people like you can listen to, you know, a guy like Thurston Moore in one interview. Like there's like 50 albums you need to hear with that guy. And I just think that's a relevant thing to do with a radio show. Like new stuff, yes, but those old records are good too.
1: Yeah, and speaking of the new stuff, I feel now, as compared to when we were kids, music is more accessible, yet often seemingly harder to find as there is so much to dig through. What are your principal sources for discovering new bands?
0: There's a few people who I liaise with on a regular basis who have great taste in music. That is to say, we like a lot of the same things, which is, you know, and it taste is so subjective. But Michael Mulholland, PBS Melbourne, has a great show called The Junkyard. He and I have been allies for such a long time, and he'll be sending me Discogs addresses all the time. And he's such a good guy. And anything he says, hey, check it out, I drop everything and check it out. And I throw bands and tracks at him all the time. There's a woman named Denise, Fanatic Denise, longtime pal, great taste in music. That is to say, we like a lot of the same things. She sends me suggestions all the time. And there's a band we're playing on my show pretty frequently now called Space Moth. Really, really cool music. Denise sent me Space Moth. She said, hey, new band on the radar, check out Space Moth. I of course, went right to Discogs. I listened, I liked, I bought. And now I'm in touch with the woman who is Space Moth. And so she and I are going back and forth. And, you know, when do you, on what Friday do you want me to drop what song from the new record? Because I want to help. I want to be an ally. And so there's people, and like Engineer X, who's like, we're different ages, and he's just one of those guys like the proverbial warehouse. And so I listen to what he has in mind. There's a little section in hour two of my show every week called A Minute with Miriam, and we play a track from the Norton Records label or a track I heard on her radio show, because I want people to hear whoever did that song, that's where they meet. It's just one of the coolest songs I've ever heard. Of course, I don't know who did it. I learned so much from her, and I want to rub off on other people, but I always give credit where credit is due. So if you listen to my show, I'm always saying, Fanatic Brendan, great herpetologist in Australia, whose job is to not get eaten every day. He studies crocodiles, and like literally his job is don't get eaten, don't be on the menu, just get a lip scale count on this salty and run away to not get eaten another day. He recommended to me at least six bands that are super high rotation on my show. And I always say, thank you, Fanatic Brendan, for Dr. Schur's Unusual Practice. Amazing Australian band. Not a bad song in the bunch. And so I go to that. Ian Mackay, we talk every Sunday. Anything he suggests, of course, I've got to listen to it. There are labels I'm aligned with, like in Australia, Art, A-A-R-G-H-T, exclamation point, Ipecac, Discord, In the Red. There's so many. Antifade in Australia, another great one. And there's or people who do great work like Mikey Young, Total Control, a really amazing musician. Anything mastered by him or produced by him, if it says Mikey Young on it, I want to hear it, because he aligns himself with really happening bands and people. So I have this kind of broken mirror cobweb of things. And also I'm just looking around all the time, you know, and those algorithms on Bandcamp are surprisingly useful. And it's so corporate. Hey, if you like that, you'll like this. My instinct is to run away, but quite often I'll listen like, well, wow, okay, play me.

0: more. And so I'm always looking. You know, my objective is to have new music every week on the show, every week, lest someone thinks I'm getting too old and can't find my shoes. And that's coming. You know, I just got welcome to Medicare. You get those big envelopes. Welcome to Medicare, Henry. Here's your oatmeal. And so, this is 20 some years of looking for new music. You just kind of find a little mini universe of people, places, ways to ricochet, ways to shortcut, hack, end around. And it's quite fruitful. And people write me like, dude, oh, is this at South by Southwest? Here's two bands I loved. I gotta go. Death God, Castleface, John Dwyer, anything John Dwyer's doing, anything Ty Segall is doing as a producer, a musician, his label God, Drag City, great label out of Chicago, anything these labels are doing. And quite often I get serviced. There's one or two people who service you on records. One guy in particular, he sends me stuff all the time, and I don't love all of it, but I like most of it. Upset the Rhythm, great label out of the UK. Chris, who runs the label, sends me everything, and I yay or nay it. Damnably out of the UK, I kind of love everything on that label, everything. And so I do a lot of listening, and unfortunately, I have to do a lot of record buying. And getting a record's not the bad part. It's the postage from England and Australia that'll get you,
1: Wow.
0: especially these days. It's just horrible.
1: So many great bands out of Australia now, though. I know we're both looking forward to the new album from 1-800-MIKEY.
0: Oh, I have it. I
1: Ah,
0: have it.
1: you bastard.
0: Bug people at Goner.
1: Wow.
0: Someone there will probably send it to you. I saw that I got the heads up, and it's coming out in America on Goner, so you can save a few bucks. So I do my radio show. I work in advance because my schedule, one day I'm doing this and the next day I'm suddenly in Colorado. So I work ahead. So I wrote Goner and I said, hey, can I get the rest of the tracks? Because I just got to work ahead. And they went here. So, I've got the record In Yun. That's the new album. In new word, Yun. And anything by 1-800-MIKEY, you gotta have. It's great.
1: I'm gonna, if you're not familiar with them, move on to the next thing. But I'm gonna quickly recommend to you a fantastic band from the UK called The Lotts, Lotts, and they have a new
0: Oh, I
1: album
0: don't know it.
1: called Tune. I'll get
0: Okay.
1: it over to you now, Henry. For many years, you have been supporting people in this country who have been marginalized, and right now, many, if not all, people in these circumstances are under attack from their own government. As a result of these attacks and other hideous actions and behaviors, many of us are fighting the urge to live in a state of constant anger. How are you dealing with this?
0: By action, you know, as Obama always says, you know, when people go boo, he goes, don't get mad, vote. And I like that. Like instead of stewing, like take the same amount of calories and like do something instead of just sitting there being angry. And there's a lot to be angry about, but there's a way of flipping that and saying, well, there's a lot to get going on. And so, if you see something, say something, as they say. Homophobia, call it out. You know, next time you're at Thanksgiving and that crazy uncle says something, you're just going, no, man, I love you, but like, you know, tonight's the night we have a talk. And it's interesting the irony that America is so, you know, up to its neck in, where there's so much access to information. Like you can look at photos of freaking Mars. Then why are you afraid of vaccines? Why are you afraid of science and literature and literacy when you can learn to read online? Like there's so much access to good stuff to keep you living longer. Like there's websites that'll tell you, like, you really don't want to keep eating that, man, because 40 years of that's going to put you under. Why people run from that and shoot at the liberators and protect the captors. I don't get it. And when you watch certain administration officials yesterday speaking in the Oval Office, you're like, wow. here we go again. Like, can this age get any darker? And so you must keep some, an element of humor, because you got to have some laugh just to keep lubricated. If without humor, the engine will seize. And you have to keep like, okay, that's wrong. So if I ever got challenged on that, I really need to brush up on why that's wrong. So start looking up court cases, Supreme Court decisions. And I've done a lot of that, just so I could be conversant when someone goes, well, prove me wrong. Oh, okay. Plessy v. Ferguson, Brown v. Board of Education. Let's get into it, because I've done my homework. So I knew it was wrong, but now I can nail it down. And so that to me is being active in the face of just sitting and grinding your teeth and punching a wall, because I just don't think that leads to anything. And I don't have a crystal ball, but I think it's going to get a lot worse before it gets better. I think there's several months, if not 1 point something years, of astonishing bad that's coming, where you're like, it will be breathtaking what some people are going to get away with and not do time, not have to pay back a cent, and it's going to take a ton of money to undo it, to the point of, well, that building has to go. I'm already lining up ideas. How about a GoFundMe to reinstate the Rose Garden? I'm hoping, I don't know the right word, arborists, gardeners, maybe took the rose bushes and transplanted them so we can put them back when the time is right. When the Rose Garden got taken away, I actually cried twice, because like, we can't have nice things. Like, that's American history you just removed to replace with concrete. You know, it's paved paradise, put up a parking lot. It's ghastly. That's a perfect word. It's obscene. Like, we can't, like, you're changing the colors of Air Force One. That was Jacqueline Kennedy who came up with the color scheme. We, the rabble, can't have anything nice because of somebody. And like the Rose Garden, you know, that history comes with so much awful, like just misery associated with anything with JFK. You know, oh, and so you took that away? Wow, what an ego. What a good lesson on how to not get high on your own supply. And so that's what I do. And I probably don't do it as well as I should, but I don't go to demonstrations. There's a lot of people I know, they don't miss one, like our good pal Ian and his family. They don't miss one. I miss all of them, because I'm not looking to get photo documented or get my head caved in, because I just know it's at play. And I'm just, you know, I just don't need somebody showing up in my driveway to, like, I don't know, payback or whatever. I just don't need it.
1: Lastly today, Henry, how long have you lived in Nashville, and what do you love about the city?
0: I bought a place in beautiful Nashville in summer 2021. It took months of packing and strategizing to haul my stuff across the country. I was road manager Ward, hauled the stuff across the country. That was October 2021. So when it turns autumn this year, I will have been, you know, having my car in the driveway for 5 years. I wanted a change. I'd lived in Los Angeles for 40 years, and not putting it down, but it was never, the author whose name is, of course, escaping me when the time is needed. Another city not my own, that the aforementioned author wrote about the O.J. Simpson trial. Another city not my own. It was just never my place. People were very kind to me, but Californians, they're just not my people. I come from Washington, D.C., bordered by Maryland, Virginia. So I heard, hey, man, since I was five. And I hear a lot of, hey, man, in Nashville. And it's like a cousin familiarity to me. and The Weather Mirrors DC. I have both on my phone, so I toggle back and forth. We're within 3 degrees. Same critters, same trees. And I'm a 9.5, 10-hour drive from Ian MacKay's driveway. And I make that drive on the regular. And so I love it here. And people are so friendly. And it's a red state. And some of my neighbors proudly had their, you know, their signs on the lawn. And I'm at those houses multiple times a year. I get a call, Henry, we're having hamburgers next Saturday. You got to come. I'm like, yeah, I do. Free meat. Like, thank you. And they're the nicest people. And there's just, you know, things you don't talk about. And quite honestly, I don't care. You know, you can vote the way you want to vote. I'm not trying to get in the way of that. Like, really, I'm not. You know, you're old and you came upon your ideas the way I came upon mine after years of looking at things. And I don't have to convince you of anything. I really don't. I don't feel the need to. And so my neighbors, some of them, may think differently about things than I do. And they're some of the nicest people. I have not, a lot of people meet me. Hey, are you the, yes. I thought you'd be taller. Thank you. it happens. Man, your hair sure is gray. Well, I sure am old. Like, well, what are you thinking, man? I thought you lived in a block of amber. Thanks. Anyway, I've not met one dud yet. And the only dud I met was a guy who's fixing something at my place. And he goes, well, Biden sure owes me a lot in gas money. I went, well, that's OPEC. Presidents don't, you know, like, I just don't. That's fine, man. Like, go write him a letter. like, whatever. Like, dream on. Beyond that, and even that guy was nice. And people talk to me all the time. In Nashville, there's a thing. You can kind of sort of talk to anyone. There's also a thing called the Nashville rule, where if you recognize someone, and there's a lot of, you know, pretty people around here, bands, comedians, whatever. The Nashville rule is you don't talk to the person you recognize because you see him at the gym all the time. Just leave him alone. And people come up to me at least once a month. I hate to break the Nashville rule. I'm like, break it, because, you know, I see that guy at the supermarket 2 days a month. Like, just it's fine. And but people are so polite here, where they weren't polite in Los Angeles. It's just a different thing. And it's made me a better person. The first Halloween I was here, and I'm a very tightly wound person. You know, you tap my shoulder, I'm on the ceiling. Or you're in a chokehold. I mean, like I'm a pretty, as Iggy said, a nervy guy. And the first October 31st, I was here in a makeshift office in the kitchen. And the doorbell rang, and I literally leapt up from my desk and hid behind a wall so I wouldn't catch a bullet. And I looked around the corner to see if a laser sight was trying to find me. I'm not kidding. And I see these lights low to the ground. Like, what is that? Someone's trying to get a low shot. And then I hear an adult say, well, honey, I guess no one's home. And I realized it's Halloween. People are trick-or-treating. In my neighborhood in Los Angeles, people might be trick-or-treating. Not in my neighborhood. Why? We all have gates. You're not coming into the fortress. Are you kidding? And I realized, oh, man, I need to go out next year and have those Snickers bars things ready in a bowl. Because I now live in America. And I get letters in my mailbox. Hey, neighbor, like, you don't know me. Hey, neighbor, I'm at 2915 and we're having a cookout next week. You should come. And of course I don't, but I should. And that's kind of the way it is around here. And it took me a few years to kind of thaw enough to where I could go, oh, hi, I'm Henry, and not be really wired. And now with the Halloween, I'm often traveling. But I'm ready. I'm ready because I don't want the kids to go away without the Snickers bar thing.
1: Great. Well, that seems like a perfect way to end this interview. If you have children and you're in Nashville and you know where Henry lives, stop by this Halloween for some Snickers. And thank you so much for our conversation today. Loving this great album, Gravest Gravy on Vengeance Records by the Cramps, and looking forward to more releases on the label, more radio shows, and more of everything you do, Henry.
0: Oh, thank you very much. I appreciate that. It's good talking to you.

0: crazy.
1: What are they with? I went out last night and got messed up. Well, I woke up this morning and she went out in the bed with me. She jumped up by me out of bed, pulled her hair down the eye, and looked at me like a god kind of lady about who did. It said,

Well, there is a fitting end to the show, The Cramps. She Said, the American B-side of Goo Goo Muck, and I can't remember at this late date if I had heard or heard of Hazel Atkins before The Cramps covered that. I might have off of a compilation that our friend Dick Blackburn put out around that time. Alex Chilton, who should have discussed more today, but the producer of the tracks on Gravy's Gravy, Songs the Lord Taught Us, and of course a true talent, an enigma in his own right, covering the Alan Page song, She's the One That's Got It, and The Lovin' Spoonful with Nashville Cats, going out to Henry Rollins, my guest today, and I'd like to thank him a lot. I'd also like to thank Joe Murray and Scott Kay. Miss Christina Ginger will be here next week. I'll be back in 2 weeks with the Lemon Twigs. Right now, stay tuned for Trans-Pacific Sound Paradise with Rob Weisberg and his special guest, Leysan Landero and his band, right here on WFMU East Orange, WMFU Mount Hope in New York City and Rockland County at 91.9 FM and online at WFMU.org.

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Yasir Free Astin.

All right, kicking off with a mostly African set, except for that last song, actually, which nevertheless had a bit of an Afrobeat feel. From Trinidad, Art Dakota and Kerioka Woman, taken off the recently released Soundway compilation, an excellent compilation called Kaiso Power Sound Revolution in Trinidad, 1970 to 1980. Good evening. 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And we have a special session tonight coming up at the top of the hour. A session, an interview recorded, actually recorded last Saturday with Yason Lendero, a wonderful cumbia artist from Colombia. I should say.

7 p.m. Garden State time. In that opening set, we also heard Muyiwa Kunuchi and Osemako from Nigeria, from a compilation on the NYP Records label, a new compilation called Global Rhythms Presents Beyond the Algorithm, Volume 1. And Muyiwa Kunuchi played with Fela Kuti, among others, and Tony Allen. And he calls his style Afro-classic beat. Before that, we had some vintage soul-influenced stuff from the Cutlass Dance Band of Ghana, taken off the Ghana Special Compilation, Modern High Life Afro Sounds and Ghanaian Blues, 1968 to 1981. A wonderful compilation that came out in 2000. And on the Soundwave label. And let's see, we also heard another Ghanaian track, the African Brothers Band International, from a 1974 album called Ya Amponsa Special, Wose Yeyanko Part 1. Came out on the Afri Bros label. And then we started the show. I wanted to play, I don't know if you heard about the just awful racist comments that the White House made about Somalians. I wanted to play some Somali music to start the show this week. So we played a couple of oldies and one new track. The oldies were the Dur Dur Band with Kine Gardaran from Dur Dur Band Volume 2 on Analog Africa. Dur Dur Band means, Dur Dur means spring in Somali. They were big in the 80s. And there's actually a revived version of the Dur Dur Band that's been playing lately. We also had, I'm reading them in reverse order. We also had the Iftin Band after the Dur Dur Band with a song that translates to Where Is Our Promise, featuring Shukri Musse from an Ostinato label anthology called Mogadishu's Finest, the Al Aruba Sessions from the Hotel Al Aruba in Mogadishu. And then we began with a recent track from last year from Maximed BK from Somalia, featuring Buda Kaif, Iga Kuso, from an album called Zadiga Giska Sida. That's where we stand. Live music coming up at the top of the hour. Before that, I'm going to play a set of mostly, but not totally, recent Malian music, starting with Gausso Sobra Kuyate here on WFMU Trans-Pacific Sound Paradise.

0: All right, music from Molly there, here, on Trans-Pacific Sound Paradise on WFMU East Orange, WMFU Mount Hope, in New York City and Rockland County at 91.9 FM and online at WFMU.org. I'm Rob, glad to have you here this evening. And, music from Molly, the last couple being collaborative tracks. That last one featured Africa Express, which is a UK-based nonprofit that facilitates cross-cultural collaborations between musicians in African, Middle Eastern, and Western countries. That track, Kuduro, featured Mali's Fatoumata Diawara, South Africa's Moonchild Sanili, and Tom Excel of the Afrofuturistic Nigerian-UK project, Onipa. And the album, which came out in late 2025, is called African Express Presents Baidora, named after the 2024 Mexican festival Baidora, which was the springboard for that recording, or those recordings. We also heard a collaboration between the INA, INA Stars Orchestra, featuring Awa Tunkara, from Mali's Institute, the student ensemble of Mali's Institute National des Arts, INA, a collaboration with students and faculty of Jackson State University in Mississippi, an album called Ina Den, put out by Remote Record Studio Mali earlier this year, and the track we heard was called Makoro. We heard from a singer popular in the late 90s and early aughts from Mali who sadly died in 2003 when she was just 27, Tada Diakite, and a track called Sarama. She's a Wasalu singer. Wasalu is the same ethnic background as Umu Sangare. In fact, she sang with Umu Sangare, among others, before setting out on her own. Tada Diakite. And the album was called Album de la Ban, put out by Camera Productions. And we heard some new music from Mali from Ma Damba, Kata Kale, from Tabulukura on One World Records. And we also heard some new music from Sali Kuyate, Dunugna, from Mali Kellen, the daughter of Ngoni innovator Andra Kuyate and acclaimed singer Mabara Sumano. So carrying on the family tradition, Sali Kuyate. And that's new on Remote Records Studio Mali. And we began with a new one from Gauso Sobra Kuyate, an album called Sobra Blues. And produced by Sobra and Carolina Vallejo of One World Records. The track was Dibizu. And by the way, I have an article. I wrote a short article on new music from Mali in the current issue of WFMU's recently revived program guide, LCD, Volume 31, which is a general miscellaneous edition with all kinds of good stuff. And if you'd like a copy of LCD, just go to iwantmylcd.com. That's iwantmylcd.com. All right, now we are excited to have a very special guest session. We have a young cumbia artist from Colombia. As I mentioned earlier, fortunately, he's from a different part of Colombia than the area where the earthquake hit, although we still send our best wishes, of course, to everyone over there. But his name is Jason Landera. He's the grandson of a very famous cumbia artist called Andres Landera, and he's carrying on the family tradition. He was in New York last week to play the Global Fest at Prospect Park, which was a world music, kind of a variation of the wintertime world music festival. And he also played a Terrazza 7 in Elmhurst, Queens. And we nabbed him and his band for a session right here at WFMU, recorded last Saturday. And here it comes. All right, WFMU. Rob here. Hey, Jim. Jim Thompson of Secret Planet, who we thank for helping us today, get us going with our special guest, along with Javier Mutis of Om Producciones. Gil Schuster is here engineering, Rich Bennett assisting, because we are very excited to have live music in the studio with El Heredero de la Cumbia, a superstar of Colombian cumbia, originally from San Jacinto in northern Colombia in the Montes de Maria region of the Caribbean coast. Yes, all the way from Colombia. He's just wrapping up a U.S. tour and has a recent single out called Santa Lucia on the Names You Can Trust label and an album coming in January. We are so thrilled to have Jason Landero and his band here in the studio. Gracias.
1: Thank you. Gracias a ustedes.

0: ¡Vivan los campesinos!
1: Yeah, Campesinos Cimarrón from Jason Landera and his band live here, WFMU. I just wanted to ask one other thing. You have a new album coming out in January, right? Did you just record it? Can you tell us about it?
2: Escuché que vas a lanzar un nuevo álbum en enero. ¿Podrías contarnos más acerca de eso? ¿Dónde lo grabaron?
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2: Well, United States being a place where we have gotten a lot of important goals in our career. And in one of those activities, we went to the Hudson River area with Isabel Soffer, a great friend of ours who supports a lot of the project. We were performing at Opus 40, and that day we met a lot of nice people, including a good engineer, but the vibration and the energy around the place may felt us comfortable and to think about to come back to this special place to make an album. As you know, so this is where Woodstock concert happened, and yeah, we choose that place because the vibe.
1: And is the album, is it going to be all original songs or a mixture of songs? Are you going to do any of your, you've done some of your grandfather's songs before. Are you going to do more of those?
2: El álbum trae canciones originales, trae canciones de tu composición. Hay algunas canciones de tu abuelo. ¿Qué nos puedes contar del repertorio del álbum?
3: Bueno, este álbum es especial porque se da en un momento muy importante para nosotros.
2: Es un álbum. This is a very special album because it was created or done in a very special moment for us.
3: Y quisimos llevar ese mensaje desde la tradición hasta las nuevas generaciones.
2: And we wanted to bring this message from the tradition to the new generations.
3: Por eso incluimos unas canciones de mi abuelo Andrés Landero que han sido destacadas en su obra musical, pero que vienen con el toque actual de la banda.
2: That's what we decided to include, of course, some songs of my grandfather Andrés Landero, and but with our own style.
3: Vienen unas canciones inéditas donde vienen composiciones de algunos compositores que fueron parte de la obra musical de mi abuelo, como Betty Ochoa, y una canción muy bonita que se llama Yo Soy la Cumbia, y también vienen composiciones propias de Jason Landero, componiendo un álbum entre tradición y lo que representa esa mezcla actual de la agrupación.
2: There are also new songs composed by very important artists like Betty Ochoa, who used to give songs to my grandfather. And there are also songs composed by Jason Landero. So these albums bring a mixture of songs of my grandfather, but also of important composers from the tradition and my own creations.
3: Y también es para nosotros importante este álbum porque grabamos de la manera como se grababa hace muchos años, y al inicio la cumbia, y fue que fuimos a este estudio de grabación e hicimos una grabación en bloque, como estamos tocando hoy aquí en la emisora todos juntos, solo con la energía y el poder de la cumbia.
2: This album is very important and very special because we got a chance to find a very good studio in Bearsville, New York, with Danny Bloom. And we were able to record like in the old times, you know, like back in the times when you used to record in block, you know. So the sound is amazing, and it's going to be a fantastic testimony for the cumbia history.
3: También en un momento histórico en la banda, por mi tío Javier Landero, que viene siendo como la tradición, unimos lo que representan las dos raíces de la cumbia en los Montes de María, sonido de 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
2: The album is a very, very interesting testimony, because we found a very good balance between the traditions but also our new style, our own proposal. And that's going to be a very good piece in order to connect the new generation with this. We are honored to have in this album participations of my co-workers, my partners, like Movilla in the traditions, like new great musician like Haver Rodriguez in the gaita, but also that magic dope of Aníbal Hernández in the bass, and of course, El Tío Javier Landero, the song of Andres Landero, Jason Onco, who give to this band a lot of, you know, basement and a lot of fundaments, and it's a crucial member of this crew that keep alive part of Andres Landero's team, because Javier was a Huacharaca player, was his father for 25 years.
1: All right. So again, looking forward to the new album coming in January. Javier, is that going to be on Names You Can Trust? Do you know?
2: No, this album is going to be released by an European label.
1: Aha. Uh-huh.
2: I cannot reveal the name.
1: Okay.
2: It's going to be released by a European label from Germany, and it will be co-distributed by our partner, Electric Cowboy from Washington, D.C.
1: All right.
2: And, we will have another co-distributors in Japan and probably in South America. So it's like a collaboration of labels and nice people working for make this happen.
1: All right. So we'll look forward to that in January, and you'll hear it here. But first, we have a few more songs.
3: Queremos interpretar una de que va en ese álbum y aprovechar este espacio importante en la radio para interpretar una de esas canciones que viene en este nuevo álbum.
2: So to continue in that, like in that line, we're gonna play a song that will come in the new album, so you can have a little taste of what it will be coming in January.
1: All right.
2: And the title is Cumbia Argentina.

0: cumbia campesina, Landero Vive.
1: Yes, indeed, Landero Vive, Jason Landero and his band, live here, WFMU. Muchas gracias.
2: Gracias a usted por la invitación. 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
3: Thank you to this fantastic station. Thank you to for the opportunity to that you gave us to reach all your audience. Thank you to everybody who's listening out, and thank you.
1: All right, and thanks to you, Javier Mutis of Om Producciones, Jason's manager, for translating, and Jim Thompson of Secret Planet for making this happen. And also special thanks to our illustrious engineer, Gil Schuster, and assistant, Rich Bennett. Great job, everybody. All right.
2: Viva la cumbia, señores! Todos ganan! Todos ganan, papá!
4: Todos ganan! Todos ganan, Jim!
1: And now...

That was Asha Fahishta, a kind of crossover group rooted in Iranian music and the texts of Rumi, but based in Germany, from their recent release, The Ring, put out by the LA-based label X.25. Actually came out late last year. The track was called Toward the Beloved. And you heard it here on Trans-Pacific Sound Paradise on listener-sponsored WFMU East Orange, WMFU Mount Hope, in New York City and Rockland County at 101.9 FM and online at WFMU.org. I'm Rob. Glad to have you with us. Big thanks again to our guest tonight, Jason Landera and his band. Keep an eye out for their new album coming out in the new year. We also heard Nuhara from Sicily, a Sicilian trio blending ancient oral traditions with contemporary electronic sounds, drawing on archival recordings collected since the 1950s. And they did a track called Scuordo Canturi Surferara. Their new album is called Rama, and it's on the Trovaro Bato label. And before we get back to music, I just want to mention something worth setting your alarm clock for. Tomorrow morning at 6 a.m., 6 to 9 a.m. Garden State time here on WFMU, Sirius Moonlight Sonatas with Carol, part of our Carol Sunday bookends. Carol is having a very special live session recorded a few days ago with Robert Lundberg, upright bassist and composer, joined by Matt Evans, Jonah Parson Johnson, Jessica Pavone, and Lester St. Louis. That's live music on Sirius Moonlight Sonatas with Carol tomorrow morning, starting at 6 a.m. Garden State time here on WFMU. Find out what's coming up on WFMU on WFMU.org/upcoming. Next week, we have another guest. We have the master player of the Canoon, Firaz Srek. And we're going to have a little preview of his concert at Roulette on October 2nd, live in the studio here on WFMU next Saturday evening. And for the next hour, we'll continue with the mixed bag. A lot of new releases, starting off with a group from the Occitan region of Provence in France. The group is called Agout.